0: we're a big family. We try to take care of everyone like their family. That's the goal. If we can treat everybody right and keep the car going, that's our objective.
1: Benson looks at a strike. He's 3 out of 11 in this series. Left-handed batting left fielder. Here's the pitch. Low and outside. One ball and one strike. And it's been a great partnership. A lot of cool things here. Big O, I believe it was last year, came on board with the foul territories
0: on
1: there.
0: On the field sponsors. Yep. I believe we were the first, if I'm not mistaken.
1: That's right. First and only so far in this ballpark.
0: We intend to keep it that way.
1: That's right. Well, as do we. One ball and two strikes. But a really cool partnership. The 1-2. Hi. 2-2. We mentioned how spread you guys are all over the community, and that's kind of what we're looking to do here as well, the bats. So it's really cool that these two have been able to come together.
0: I agree.
1: Here's the 2-2 pitch. Line drive, left center field, base hit, Benson. Toward the alley it goes. Engel cuts it off in left center. His throw toward second, not in time. Benson safe on a feed first slide.
0: Yeah.
1: A double for Will Benson, his 11th bats double of the year. Third hit of the night for the bats. A man in scoring position with one out for Francisco Urbaez, the DH and right-handed hitter. Was 1-for-4 with a run scored here on Wednesday, his only other appearance in the series. He's hit in 3 straight and in 5-of-6. 255, 6 home runs, 49 runs batted in on the year. You a baseball fan, Adam?
0: Absolutely. I grew up playing since I was, you know, little kid all the way up to high school.
1: And very nice.
0: Wasn't good enough to make it this far, but.
1: Well, first pitch low to Urbaez, ball one, nor was I. Where did you go to high school?
0: I went to high school, Southern High School in Okolona, so local guy here.
1: Right down the road.
0: Born and raised, Louisville, and.
1: The 1-0, low, 2-0.
0: I don't plan on going anywhere.
1: That's great. Do you have a big league team that you root for?
0: I would have to say the Braves.
1: All right.
0: I've got family in Georgia. Yeah. I've spent a lot of time with them. I grew up claiming to be a New York fan, but I think that was just a bandwagon thing at the time.
1: Sure.
0: But I do enjoy watching the Braves play.
1: 2-0 pitch, bounce to second. Frias steps to his left for a head-high hop, throws to first. Urbaez retired 4-3. Benson to third, and the two-out batter is P.J. Higgins. Catcher, right-handed hitter, 220, a homer, 14 driven in. Higgins 1-for-7 in this series, was 0-for-4 last night.
0: Two out rally, let's go.
1: First pitch is outside, ball one. A lot of folks around here grew up Braves fans. You have the connection with family in Georgia, but of course the Braves are on TBS every night growing up. I know.
0: Absolutely.
1: Countrywide, but certainly here. The 1-0 swung on and missed by Higgins, one ball and one strike. Did you have, like, a favorite Braves player growing up?
0: Chipper Jones.
1: All right. That's
0: yeah, Chipper Jones. He was my guy. I actually ran into him at a park one time in Georgia, and you'd have thought I'd ran into Jesus, you know?
1: Yeah, sure. It'd be a pretty good one to just randomly run into.
0: Yeah, I got his autograph, and I still have it.
1: 2-1 pitch to Higgins. It's inside. 3 balls and a strike. Chipper was here for an event six, 7, maybe 8 years ago, the Bluegrass World Series, an event that was here a couple of years. He was here for first one of those. The pitch, in for a strike, and the count full. I'd say there's a lot of people of about our age who grew up in this area who would say Chipper Jones was their favorite player growing up.
0: I just loved watching him play. He was exciting. And
1: 3-2, swung on, hit in the air towards center. Over to left center goes the center fielder Perkins. He makes the catch, and that ends the inning. Adam, thanks so much for coming by. Great to see you.
0: Thanks for having us.
1: Visit any of the more than 24 Kentuckiana locations of Big O Tires. We go to the third in the Jim Couch, 4-0 Clippers on Talk Radio 1080.
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7: Third inning baseball on this Friday night. 4-0 in favor of Columbus. To the mound for the Bats, Darius Vines, his second inning of work. He had a 1-2-3 second, and he deals with Cody Huff, George Valera, to start the third. Next pitch, a ball. It's two balls and no strikes. Four in the first against starter of the Bats, Jose Franco, making his first appearance for the Bats since late July after being injured in his start for Cincinnati in the second game of a doubleheader on the 28th of July against Cleveland. And he went just two-thirds of an inning here tonight. Pitch to Valera at 3-0. He swings and fouls it back. It's three balls and one strike. The pitch from Vines and a swing and a miss. Down goes Valera on strike. So, 3-2. My mistake. 3-2. Get ahead of myself there. Three balls, two strikes to George Valera, leading off the top of the third. Now from Vines, and a swing and a foul ball back. Milan Tolentino waits on deck. Bats trying to overcome a four-run top of the first inning by the Clippers. Vines to the plate. That one misses low for ball four, so Valera starts the fourth with a free pass from the right-hander Darius Vines.
8: The shortstop, number eight.
7: Vines walks the leadoff man here, but he had a 1-2-3 second. 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Bunt by Tolentino back toward the mound. Fielded by Vines. Has to hurry and just does get Tolentino at first base. So that is a sacrifice bunt, 1-3. Vines took a little too much time, maybe a little casual on that, but he does get the out, although Tolentino thought he had legged it out. He's credited with a sacrifice bunt. It is the first out of the inning. And Valera now down at second base. The batter will be the center fielder, switch hitting Blake Perkins. Vines delivers, and a ball up and in, ball one. Shortstop of the Bats, Arcia, cheats in towards second base, with the runner leading away. The pitch to Perkins, and it misses high, and it's two balls and no strikes.
9: Number
7: The pitch. Right down the heart of the plate, a strike to Perkins. Two balls and one strike. Perkins walked his first time. One of three consecutive walks issued in that first by Franco. There's a strike called. Two balls, two strikes. With a high hold, Darius Vines. Now he'll step off as a runner took off. They throw to third, and they get an out. The third baseman, Balcazar, was charging in from playing a deep third base. He caught the ball on the move, tumbled over the runner trying to go to third base, Valera, but he did a great job of catching the ball, keeping his wits about him, and putting the tag on the sliding Valera. So that goes down as a caught stealing, 1-5. And the caught stealing of Valera. Also, Vines did a nice job. He did not look back before he was ready to pitch. Someone obviously hollered, and he stepped off and made the play. Now a line drive off the bat of Perkins into right on a 2-2 pitch. Charging in is Fletcher. He makes the play, and that retires the side. So a leadoff walk does not hurt the bats and Darius Vines. We go to the bottom of the third. Clippers 4 and the bats nothing on Talk Radio 1080.
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7: Glad you're with us on this Friday night, along with Nick Curran, Jim Kelch, and the GE Appliances Press Box. Our producer engineer back at the studio is Carl Blanton. This is game four of this six-game series. The Bats and the Columbus Clippers. Bats have won the first three, but the Clippers have the early advantage in this one. They scored four times in the first inning. They lead 4-0 as the bats hit here in the bottom of the third. Garrett Hampson, the starting second baseman, up there for the first time. Takes a ball from Austin Peterson. And now a strike. He's at one ball and one strike. Hampson hitting .230 with four home runs, 23 runs batted in. Spent 6 weeks on the injured list for the bats with an oblique strain recently activated on the 1st of September, so this is his sixth game back. Played Wednesday in this series. Was 1 out of 4. The 2-1 pitch. He swings and fouls it back. He's at 2 balls and 2 strikes. Hampson now. Noelvé Marte on deck. He replaced Jay Allen II, who was hit by that batted ball off the bat of Arcia in the first inning, running between first and second. Left the game after that. And then Dominic Fletcher. The pitch. wave and a miss, and down goes Hampson on strikes. And that's the first strikeout for Austin Peterson in this game. Leadoff man gone. To the top of the order we go, and Noelve Marte. With the bats, Marte hitting 352. Nine homers, 40 runs batted in. Nine out of 10 in the stolen base department in the series. Right-handed hitter. First one in there to him for a strike. Noelve in the series has two hits in the 11 at-bats with an RBI. He had a 1-for-3 night last night, had a double. Oh, one pitch in there, a strike. No balls and two strikes. Four nothing in favor of Columbus. We're in the bottom of the third inning. Here's the pitch. Up and away, a ball, one and two. Austin Peterson looks in, and the pitch. Swing and a miss. Down on strikes goes Marte in his first at-bat of the night. Back-to-back strikeouts by Peterson. Two down. The hitter is Dominic Fletcher. Well, the Baseball Buddies program has been very successful here in 2026 at Louisville Slugger Field this year, allowing youth sports teams to take the field with the bats before each home game. They're down on the field prior to the game. They take the field with the bats when they head out there for the national anthem. There's a line drive to the second baseman. Hard hit off the bat of Dominic Fletcher. One step to his left was free as he made the catch. The bats go in order in the bottom of the third. If you'd like, and there's only two home dates remaining after tonight, if you'd like to get your youth league team involved and there are openings, you can start the process by going to BatsBaseball.com. We go to the fourth, Clippers 4, Mats nothing on Talk Radio 1080.
12: This is J. Andrew White, attorney at law. 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If someone of this nature has injured you, give me a call. I know what to do. 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That's 502-585-5522.
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7: Three inning totals in this game. Four runs, three hits, no errors, Clippers. No runs, three hits, no errors, bats. Columbus has stranded three, the bats two. We play into the fourth inning. Back to work goes Darius Vines. He's had successful first two innings of work here, the second and the third. He's faced six, thanks to a walk to Valera that started the third and then a caught stealing of third base. Two balls and one strike. to Dion Frias. Here is a ground ball, hard hit to the right side. One step to his left. Hampson went down to get it, but it skipped by him and into right field. That'll be a hit for Frias, and he's on for the second time in this game with a single that tips off the glove of the second baseman Hampson and heads on into right field. So the leadoff man on, and the batter will be Dom Nunez, the catcher. He was the second of the two consecutive Clippers hitters who walked with the bases loaded back in the four-run first. Vines to first, and very close, but the runner gets back. There's another one that thought could have gone either way over there.
1: Yeah, there's been some close ones both ways here tonight.
7: Frias has 20 stolen bases. Not going. The pitch to Nunez at the knees. A strike call. The RBI and the bases loaded walk in the first is 15th with his team, his third of this series. Straight left-handed hitter. The pitch. He hits it hard and into right field. The runner at first base, Frias, waited for the ball to go by him, and then he hard charges, gets to second base. Ball comes back in from the right fielder, Fletcher. And the first two here in the fourth have reached for Columbus. Both singles end up in right field.
1: Yeah, Frias had to jump backwards toward first base. Didn't want to get hit by that ball. We've already seen that once tonight when Jay Allen II was hit by the batted ball off the bat of Arcia.
7: Yeah, you rarely see it over the course of an entire season, much less twice in one game.
1: Yeah, that would be wild.
7: Here's the left fielder, left-handed hitting Cooper Engel, representing the top of the Clippers order. First pitch from Vines is in there for a strike. Runners lead at first and second. Here's the pitch. Engel swings and hits it in the air toward left field on the line. Benson over near the foul line in fair ground spots it, makes the catch. Engel is retired. And that's the first out here in the top of the fourth. To the plate comes another left-handed hitter, Khalil Watson. Columbus tonight has six straight left-handed hitters and two switch hitters in their lineup. They had that earlier in this series as well. They have but one right-handed hitter, and that's Cody Huff. He's in the four spot in their batting order. Here's Watson. He's 0 for 1. Hit by a pitch back in the first. First pitch to him is in there from Vines for a strike. Here's the pitch. Low and outside. One ball and one strike. Vines made his bats debut at Indianapolis on the 22nd of August. Went one inning in that game. He has had two appearances for the bats out of the bullpen that have gone three. Trying to get through the fourth here tonight and equal that. The pitch. Slow roller toward first. Fair ball. Fielded by Chavis right at the base. Steps on the bag. Watson is retired, three unassisted. Two men out. Over to third goes Frias. Down to second goes Nunez. And the batter will be Kyle Manzardo. These two teams at it again here tomorrow night. The second of two consecutive 7-15 starts. And then 105 to wrap things up for this series. And the home schedule for the bats in 2026. Vines to Manzardo. Left-handed batter. He takes a strike. Strike one. Matson winning the first three games of this series is still giving themselves a chance. So you say there's a chance to finish above 500 here at Louisville Slugger this year. This one misses low. One ball, one strike. Came into this game 34-36 at home this season. Hard hit ball into right, diving Hampson to his left, cannot get it. One run scores, another runner coming to the plate. The throw is wide and then gets away from Higgins. Then down to second base will go Manzardo, Manzardo gets himself a couple of RBIs out of this, and now the ball went out of play. Higgins could not get over.

0: going to be at second base on the throw. He was only going after it got by Higgins, so
1: that's why they keep him at second base.
0: I believe so.
1: Yeah, I think you're right about that. Manzardo does get a couple of RBIs, numbers 29 and 30 for him at the AAA level this year. He goes to second on the E9. That's the first error of this series on either side. And here's the only right-handed hitter in their lineup, Cody Huff. The pitch to him, a strike. So Frias scored, Nunez scored. It's now 6-0 in favor of the Clippers. Manzardo, a single, two runs batted in, and a throwing error by the right fielder Fletcher allowed him to go to second base. The 0-1 pitch to Huff, a strike. He disagrees but doesn't challenge. And the count, no balls and two strikes. Huff had a base hit in the first, struck out in the second, 4-for-13 in the series. Finds from the high hold, delivers. Huff swings and misses. Down he goes on strikes for the second time tonight, and that ends the top of the fourth. Two more on the board for Columbus. To the bottom of the fourth we go. Clippers 6, Bats nothing on Talk Radio 1080.
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1: Austin Peterson making his 20th start of the year for this Columbus team tonight. He's held the bat scoreless through three on only two hits. He gets Orlando Arcia to get things going here in the bottom of the fourth. He's at one ball and one strike. Arcia credited with a base hit in the first inning on the ball that hit Allen. Going between first and second. Here's a ball low to Arcia, and it has been challenged by Columbus, and their catcher, Dom Nunez, called a ball, was a strike. And the Clippers are 2-for-2 in challenges tonight. Both teams remain with two challenges. And Arcia in the hole, one ball, two strikes. Michael Chavis waits on deck. Peterson to the plate. Arcia takes it high. The count even, two balls, two strikes. Here's the pitch. Swung on and tapped foul right at the plate. Hit the ground, came back up, hit the body, lower body of Arcia and rolled foul. Count remains at 2-2. That's trying to come from behind, trailing 6-0 in this one. The pitch. Swinging a foul ball back by Arcia. He remains alive at two balls, two strikes.

0: Peterson plateward. Marcia takes this one low, and he goes from 0-2 now to 3-2, leading off the bat's fourth inning. The pitch, and it misses from all four. So Arcia draws the walk that starts the fourth inning. Bats get the leadoff man on for the second time in four. It's the first walk issued by Peterson. Michael Chavis will walk to the plate. After hitting to an inning-ending force out in the first, he's now 3-for-10 with a home run in the series. Here's the pitch. Chavis takes it low, ball one. 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Here's a ground ball to the shortstop. To Torlantino to Frias at second for one. Over to Manzotto at first for two. That is a 6-4-3 double play. First turned in the game tonight. Third in this series by Columbus. And Peterson now works to Leo Balcazar with the bases empty and two men out, thanks to the twin killing. Balcazar lined out his first time. Nick mentioned he had his 22-game on-base streak snapped last night. He was 0-for-4. Here's the pitch, a swing and a miss. Peterson ready, next pitch. Swing and a miss. And it's one ball and two strikes. The 22-gamer ends up being the fourth longest by a bats player this year. Mike Petolia at 28, Edwin Arroyo at 24, J.J. Blade at 23, and then the 22-gamer by Balcazar. 1-2 to the bats' third baseman. And the pitch. Outside, 2-2. Balcazar came into the game with a .229 average. Homer and 14 driven in. He takes this one low and outside, and the count goes full. Peterson with the 60th pitch delivers, and it misses outside for ball four. So the second walk of the inning issued by Peterson gives the bats another base runner here in the fourth. He's aboard with two men out for Will Benson. Benson doubled to left center his first time. He's 4-for-12 in the series. Left-handed hitter against the right-handed pitcher. Here it comes. And it moves Benson off the plate. Ball one. Laid at first by Balcazar. Held over there by Manzardo. The pitch. Swing and a miss by Benson. The count evens at one ball and one strike. No further action in the bats pen, so it appears Darius Vines will go back out there for his fourth inning of work. Here's the pitch. A check swing, tip foul. One ball, two strikes. A walk and a double play. A walk and now a one ball, two strike count on Benson. Here's the pitch. Taken just outside. Held there by Nunez to make sure that Steven Rios Jr. got a good look at it. Called a ball. No challenge. 2-2 the count. Another pitch. Way inside to Benson. Full count. So now Balcazar will be on the move from first base. 3-2 with two men out. First baseman Manzardo plays behind the runner. Peterson ready. Balcazar on the move. 3-2 pitch. Bouncing ball to the second baseman. Frias has it. Underhands it on to Manzotto at first. Benson is out, and the inning is over. We go to the fifth. Nick Curran back with the call. The score from Louisville Slugger Field. Clippers 6, Bats nothing on Talk Radio 1080.
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1: Fifth inning here at Louisville Slugger Field. 6-0. The Clippers lead the Bats. Darius Vines back to the mound for his fourth inning of work. George Valera leads it off. The Clippers has singled, has driven in a run, has walked, has scored a run, and has been caught stealing. First pitch swinging, and he pops it up on the infield toward the mound. All the infielders converge. Balcazar just to the front right of the mound. The Bats' third baseman makes the catch. One pitch, one out here in the fifth. Here's Milan Tolentino. He is 1-for-1, an RBI single, and he scored in the first. Laid down a sacrifice bunt in the third. If you're keeping or wanting to keep up, 31-10. Cards lead Villanova at halftime. First one to Tolentino. A swing and a fly ball. Hammered down the right field line. That ball fair, and it's gone. Home run, Milan Tolentino. A solo shot comes with one out here in the fifth. His 21st of the year. It is 7-0 Clippers. Second RBI of the night for Tolentino and his 73rd of the year. Well, it is a potent home run hitting Clippers team. We've talked about that during the series. They've done most of their damage in that regard at home, but can't discount the power anywhere. Here's Blake Perkins, has walked in his line to right. Switch hitter bats left against the righty Vines. First pitch. Misses inside, ball one. The Tolentino home run traveled 386 feet. How far did it travel? Brought to you by Kentucky Tourism. The 1-0, swing and a miss, 1-1. Explore the beauty of Kentucky, from outdoor adventures to cultural wonders. Discover unforgettable experiences in the Bluegrass State. 1-1 pitch, high, two balls and a strike. Tomorrow night, 7:15 first pitch. The Bats starter slated to be righty Chase Selesky. Right-hander Yorman Gomez for Columbus. The pitch low, and it's 3-1 now on Perkins. Three-one pitch. Low, ball four. Five-pitch walk to Perkins. He walks for the second time tonight. It's the second walk allowed by Vines. Fifth walk allowed by Bats pitching. One on, one out for Dion Frias. Drew a bases loaded walk in the first, singled and scored in the fourth. Our coverage will start at 6:45 tomorrow night. We'll be back over on Sports Talk 790. We're slated to be on 790 now the rest of the season, the final eight games. First one to Frias. Low and outside, ball one. Eight remaining after tonight, finishing out this series tomorrow night and Sunday afternoon, and then six in Toledo to close out the 2026 season. Tomorrow night, the final humidity game of the year. Bats will play as the Louisville Humidity. The 1-0 to Frias. It's down and in. Two balls and no strikes. Looking forward to that one final time tomorrow. Final fireworks show of the year tomorrow as well. Fireworks tonight and tomorrow. The pitch up and away. Runner goes. Throw is high. And sliding in safely is Perkins. His 11th steal and 15 tries on the year. So he's at second with one out. The count is 3-0 on Frias. Sean Armstrong, the right-hander, the Guardians rehabber, up and throwing in the Columbus bullpen. Meanwhile, action for the Bats with the right-hander throwing. Looks to be Zach McCambly. Here's the 3-0. That is a strike on the outside edge. It's 3-1. Indeed, McCambly up. Vines ready. 3-1 to Frias. Here it is. Outside, ball four. So back-to-back walks allowed by Vines after the home run by Tolentino. And now two on with one out, and here's Dom Nunez. Through a bases loaded walk in the first, singled and scored in the fourth. Reed Cornelius, the Bats pitching coach, headed to the mound to meet with Vines and with a catcher, Higgins. Chance to remind you, the Bats staff and press box workers enjoy dinner tonight from All Tied Up. 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Thanks to Kathy and our friends at All Tied Up all season long. Great stuff here in the press box as usual. The wontons, the great chicken, ginger chicken tonight, excellent. And the rice, always fantastic. Always a hit here in the Louisville Slugger Field press box. Meeting over, here's Nunez with two on and one out. First pitch, strike on the outside corner. 7-0 Clippers. We're in the top of the fifth. Columbus trying to get its first win of this series. The 0-1, low, one ball and one strike. We talked about it. The Bats started the 2026 season at 4-0, and that is still their longest winning streak of the year. We're trying to win a fourth straight tonight, but trailing 7-0 in the fifth. The 1-1 pitch, up and away, two balls and a strike. And considering how good the Bats were in terms of record for most of the first half, it is really remarkable that 4-0 start still is their longest winning streak of the year. 2-1 pitch, looped out towards center, and it falls for a hit. Long run in for the center fielder, Marte. Around third is Perkins. He scores without a throw. It is 8-0 Columbus. Four straight Clippers have reached with one out here in the fifth. Second RBI of the night for Nunez, and his 16th of the year. Frias stops at second. Time called. Vince Harrison out of the Bats third base dugout. The acting Louisville manager here for the weekend. Headed to the mound, and we get a pitching change here in the top of the fifth. The righty McCambly coming in with the top of the order, and Cooper Engel coming up. Two on, one out, two runs in. 8-0 Columbus here in the top of the fifth. The pitching change, and we're back with more in a moment. This is Bats Baseball on Talk Radio 1080.
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1: New pitcher on for the Bats, the right-hander Zach McCambly. The 27-year-old from Netcong, New Jersey, becomes the fourth Bats pitcher of the night. Darius Vines, 3 1/3 innings, 5 hits, 4 runs earned, 3 walks, 3 strikeouts, a home run allowed, responsible for the 2 men on base. 2-1, 1-out here in the top of the fifth. 8-0 Columbus. Top of the order for the Clippers and Cooper Engel. He's 0-3 tonight. Fly out, strike out, fly out. Righty against left-handed batter. First one from McCambly. Swing and a fly ball into left. Sprinting back is Benson, still on the move. Turns around, gone onto the berm. Home run, Cooper Engel. He took it out to the opposite field. A 3-run shot, his 20th of the year. It is 11-0 Clippers here in the fifth. Second home run of the night and of the inning for Columbus. Engel now with 68 RBIs. That was a towering shot that just cleared the wall, it looked like, and left opposite field.
0: He becomes the third player with the Clippers this year to have 20 or more.
1: Here's Khalil Watson, and he takes outside ball one. Watson has been hit by a pitch, has scored. He's 0-2. Close the book on Vines. 3 1/3 innings, 5 hits, 6 runs earned. Righty against left-handed batter. 1-0 to Watson. Bounce foul into the Clipper dugout, first base side. One ball and one strike. Yeah, here's the 1-1. Way up and away. Leaping snag by Higgins. Two balls and a strike. Engel joins three other Clippers with 20 or more home runs on the year. Huff has 20. Milan Tolentino has 20. And Ralphie Velasquez with 22. So Engel becomes the fourth. Here's the 2-1. Watson takes outside. Three balls and a strike. McCambly, between Jacksonville and Louisville this year, his 34th appearance in the IL, 32nd in relief, 5-2 with a 2.67 ERA, 60 2/3 innings, 44 hits, 34 walks, 66 strikeouts. 3-1 pitch, outside, ball four. So Watson draws the walk. Third walk allowed in the inning by Bats pitching, seventh allowed tonight. Eighth man to bat in the frame is Kyle Manzardo. 1-for-3, 2-run single his last time up in the fourth. First one to Manzardo, it's low, ball one. Righty against left-handed batter. McCambly working for the second time in this series. He pitched on Tuesday, an inning and a third, no hits or runs. Walked two, struck out two in that 4-3 Bats win. 2-0 to Manzardo. Strike on the outside corner. Beg your pardon, that was a 1-0 pitch and a strike, and it's 1-1. An 11-0 Columbus lead. The Bats have played in a slew of close games lately. 1-1. low. Two balls and a strike. Coming into the night, nine of their last 10 games have been decided by two or fewer runs, with the lone exception being Wednesday afternoon here, a 6-1 win. But Columbus has found the swing here tonight. 2-1 pitch. Manzardo lines one into left field. It's down for a hit. Played on one bounce by Benson. Manzardo's second hit of the night. Watson stops at second. And now the ninth man to bat in the inning is Cody Huff. 1-for-3. Singled and scored back in the first. Has struck out twice since. Clippers batting around for the second time in this game. Did it in the first as well, sending 10 to the plate and scoring 4. They played at 5 so far here in the fifth, and they've sent their ninth man to bat in Huff. Righty against righty. First pitch from McCambly. Foul to the net, back right of the plate, strike 1. McCambly, product of Coastal Carolina. Huff, a product of Stanford, was a 7th-round pick of the Rockies in 2022 out of Stanford, was traded to Cleveland in November of 2023 as the right-hander Cal Quantrill went the other way. The 0-1, Huff bounces it foul into the bat's dugout, third base side, nothing in 2. Made his AAA debut with the Clippers last year. Played in 101 games with Columbus, hit .222 with 6 home runs and 47 driven in. Has greatly improved those numbers this year. 20 home runs and 74 runs batted in coming into the night. Off a native of Scottsdale, Arizona. 0-2 pitch. Swing and a miss. He's gone on strikes for the second out of the inning. Ends a run of 7 straight that had reached with 1 out for Columbus. First strikeout for McCambly. 5th of the game for Bats pitching. And now the 10th man to bat in the inning is George Valera. 1-for-2, an RBI single is scored, is walked, and has popped out. Righty against left-handed batter. First one to Valera. He takes high, ball 1. Valera popped to third to start this 5th inning. Here's the 1-0. Strike on the outside corner, 1-1. Valera's an interesting story. Was signed by Cleveland as an international free agent in July of 2017. He was born in the Bronx, but moved to the Dominican Republic when he was a teenager. A lot of his baseball acumen came from that. The 1-1 outside, 2 balls and a strike. His dad was seriously injured in a car accident and didn't react well to the cold weather. He had some metal rods inserted in his arms and legs to help repair some fractures, and obviously it gets pretty cold in the Bronx in the winter, so they moved to the Dominican. The pitch is in the dirt, and it's 3-1 on Valera. And obviously family roots there, but decided to move back there for the weather and to help with that recovery. So was signed as an international free agent. McCambly ready. 3-1 pitch. Valera lines one into right. Coming on, Fletcher has to play it on a bounce. It's a base hit. Stopping at third, Watson, and that loads the bases. So Watson to third, Manzardo to second, with Valera at first. They're loaded with 2 outs for Milan Tolentino. He's 2-for-2 tonight, an RBI single in the first, homered earlier in this 5th inning. He's also laid down a sacrifice bunt. Now he bats with the bases loaded and 2 outs, righty against left-handed batter. Has 2 of the Clippers' 5 grand slams this year. First pitch, outside, ball 1. Righty against left-handed hitter. We have neglected the inbox, Bats Radio at BatsBaseball.com, the Kentucky Wild inbox tonight. We'll get to some of those. 1-0, strike on the outside edge. It's 1-1. Joe emailed in earlier. 1-1 pitch. Outside. 2-1. Gentlemen, please raise the mic volume in all caps. He was raising his volume. I don't know what you're listening in on, Joe. That might make a difference, but it may not be something that we can do from here. We'll have to get someone else on that. The 2-1. Low. 3-1, depending on what medium you're locked in on. Our friend Annette emails in, BatsRadio@BatsBaseball.com, wants to know what catchers in AAA have the best challenge record. We'll have to do some digging on that. 3-1 to Tolentino. At the knees, a strike, and the count full. He had started to take his walk, but a strike called, and it's full on Tolentino. Here's the payoff. Swing and a miss. Tolentino gone on strikes, and that ends the inning. But the Clippers strike for 5. We head to the bottom of the fifth. 11-0 Columbus on Talk Radio 1080.
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1: Bottom of the fifth, 11-0 Columbus. New pitcher for the Clippers. The Guardians rehabber, the righty Sean Armstrong, the 36-year-old from New Bern, North Carolina, delivers up and in to Francisco Urbaez. Ball one. Urbaez grounded to second back in the second. He's 0-1. Righty on righty. Austin Peterson, the Clippers starter. 4 scoreless innings, 3 hits, 2 walks, 2 Ks. The pitch. It's low, and it's 2-0. Peterson, 66 pitches, 38 strikes. And now Armstrong takes over. Here's the 2-0. There's a strike, and it's 2-1. Armstrong hit the Guardians injured list April 26th with a right groin strain. Rehab with Akron, activated May 18th. He delivers low to Urbaez. It's 3-1. Went back on the injured list with a left calf strain on July 25th. They moved him to the 60-day IL on the 3rd of August, beginning a rehab assignment tonight with the Clippers. The pitch, swinging a foul to the netting in the count full. 38 big league appearances with the Guardians this year for Armstrong. 2-1 with a 4.91 ERA. Second go-round in the Cleveland organization was originally drafted by the Indians in the 18th round back in 2011 out of East Carolina. The pitch fouled back to the netting, and the count holds 3-2. Was signed by Cleveland as a free agent in December. Pitched with the Rays last year, became a free agent after the season. 71 appearances with the Rangers, that is. I think it said Rays. He pitched with the Rangers last year. 71 appearances, 4-3 with a 2.31 ERA, 9 saves, 12 tries in a great year. It's a slow bouncer to third, and it gets by the third baseman, Huff, charging behind the bag. It goes down the left field line. Urbaez over to second. Bounced into the bat's bullpen, and we'll see how that scored. It's a double for Urbaez. Slow bouncer. It was going to be a tough play for Huff to get Urbaez at first, that he fielded it cleanly, but it kind of hopped just right by his ear. And Urbaez credited with his 25th double of the year. He's at second, and here's P.J. Higgins. Fly to center in the second. Righty against righty. First one from Armstrong. Strike on the outside edge. Well, we've referenced it a little bit. Tonight, the 25th anniversary of the terror attacks and events of September 11, 2001. The 0-1 pitch. Swing and a miss. No balls and two strikes. Baseball was such a big part of the country sort of getting back to normal to some degree after all that. Been watching a lot of the stuff these past few days, sort of looking back on that time. The 0-2 pitch. There's a slow bouncer up the middle. Frias, the second baseman, charges to field it. Throws to first in time. First out of the inning, Urbaez to third. Here's Garrett Hampson, who struck out swinging in the third, but Jack Buck there at Busch Stadium. Should we be here? Yes, we should. The poem he read. George W. Bush later in the World Series throwing an absolute strike at Yankee Stadium. Yankees Diamondbacks with all eyes on him. Still chills whenever you watch that back. First one to Hampson. Strike on the inside edge. I was an eighth grader at St. Bernard here in Louisville. We were in our computer class, I think, when everything started to happen, and the principal came on the speaker to the room and said, hey, you might want to turn the TV on. And we were watching throughout the day, mixed in with going to church a couple of times, but really watching all the coverage of that day. So many people have so many different experiences. The 1-1. Hampson takes low. Two balls and a strike. You were getting ready for that night, what should have been game two of a Governor's Cup Championship Series.
0: Yeah, the Bats had won on the 10th against Scranton Wilkes-Barre and had taken a 1-0 lead in the Championship Series.
1: 2-1 pitch. Chopped towards short. Measuring it, Tolentino. Field throws quickly, not in time. Hampson beat it out. Urbaez scores from third, and the Bats are on the board. It is 11-1 Columbus here in the fifth. Infield single for Hampson, his 24th RBI of the year. Top of the order now, and Noelvi Marte, who struck out swinging in the third after entering to play center field for Jay Allen the second.
0: Yeah, I was at J-Town High School loading up the football concession stand, being a father of a band member.
1: Sure.
0: And we ran the concession stand, and I heard it as I was unloading the car, packing up the concession stand.
1: First one to Marte, bounced up the middle, chest high hop. Frias flips the second one on to first. That's a double play, 4-6-3, and the inning is over. More on that when we come back. Bats get a run. We go to the sixth, 11-1 Clippers on Talk Radio 1080.
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1: Sixth inning, 11-1 Columbus. Zach McCambly got the final two outs of the fifth. Back to the mound for the sixth. His first one goes straight to the backstop. Ball one on Blake Perkins. Perkins 0-for-1, has walked twice, has stolen a base, has scored a run. Switch hitter bats left against the righty McCambly. Trenton Dental, the right-hander, up and throwing in the Columbus bullpen. 1-0 to Perkins. Strike on the outside edge. 1-1. We were talking about our experiences, and more specifically Jim's experience, September 11, 2001.
0: We came to the ballpark that night. Randy Mobley was the president then of the International League. He was in town, and with both teams here wondering what in the world was going to happen, they waited another day, and then they decided that there would be no more baseball. And but it was a little bit tricky because Scranton had flown in as to how they were going to get back to Scranton, Pennsylvania, and then disperse from there. Because the season then, in effect, was over. The bats had won the series one game to none. There was no more baseball. And it was there was no celebrating a championship in 0-1 because of all that.
1: 2-2 pitch, bouncing ball to second. Hampson to his left, a chest-high hop, flips it on to first. Perkins retired 4-3 for the first out. Here's Dion Frias. He's working on a perfect night. Has singled, has walked twice, has scored a run, has also driven in a run.
0: There were just a deluge of songs that came out about 9/11 from country artists, rock artists, and the like. All of them pretty darn good. Two of my favorites was Bruce Springsteen's The Rising. I don't know if you know that one or not.
1: Yeah, first one to Free Us Astray.
0: That was a great one. And my all-time favorite was Alan Jackson, Where Were You When the World Stopped Turning?
1: Yeah.
0: Grammy Award-winning song.
1: Good one from Alan Jackson. The 0-1. Low. One ball and one strike. Started to go, did Frias. Appeal to 30, did not. Ball and a strike on him. So many different experiences for so many folks. Hard to believe it was 25 years ago.
0: I was just thinking the same thing, Nick.
1: Definitely a memory for a lot of us. Here's the 1-1 outside. Two balls and a strike. And now it's kind of crazy to think that there are people who are 25 years old or so who weren't around for that. But those of us who were and old enough to sort of understand what was going on, it's one of those days that we'll never forget. 2-1 pitch. Ground ball left side, very wide. A third. Balcazar fields it, spins around, throws to first in time. Nice play by Balcazar. Nearing the second base bag, they were shifted around a bit for Frias hitting from the left side, and Balcazar in a great spot, to move over and field that ball. The out goes 5-3. Two outs in the inning for Dom Nunez. He's working on a perfect night. 2-for-2. An RBI, two RBIs, a couple of runs, and a walk. Righty against left-handed batter. First one from McCambley is outside. Ball one. Remember, our eighth grade trip every year was to Washington, D.C., but they decided to move it that year because it was always a plane to D.C., decided to take a bus trip to St. Louis instead. The pitch is outside, 2-0.
0: Our manager that year was Dave Miley, and Dave and his fiancée, Andrea, a.k.a. Pooh, were going to be married in late September of that year, and there was quite a lot of talk about maybe it would not take place because of the incident surrounding 9/11, and in the end they decided to go through with it. But yeah, a lot of things like that, it just changed the world, and world's a different place since then.
1: It has been, especially with air travel. 3-0 to Nunez is outside, and a four pitch walk, so he's been on base all four times up tonight. A walk with two outs. It's second walk allowed by McCambley. Eighth allowed by Bats pitching. Anthony Misevich, the lefty, up and throwing in the Bats bullpen. Top of the order in Cooper Engel. 1-for-4. A three-run homer to left his last time in the fifth. He hit it off of McCambley. First pitch, low, ball one. But baseball really was an important part of things kind of getting back to somewhat normal. Obviously, it was kind of the baseball and college football and NFL seasons then, and everything was on hold. The 1-0 is low, 2-1-0.
0: World Series went into November for the first time ever, I believe, that
1: year.
0: Yankees and the D-backs.
1: Diamondbacks winning that, and that's the George W. Bush first pitch that was so memorable. But we'll always remember President Bush and that pitch and Jack Buck. Before that, as they were getting started back up with a regular season, a strike on the outside edge to Engel, and it's 2-1 there at Bush Stadium, addressing the crowd and putting together the perfect words as probably very few could. 2-1 pitch. Ground ball up the middle, behind the bag at second, fielded by the shortstop, Arcia. Spins, throws in time, and that ends the inning. Clippers leave one. We go to the bottom of the sixth, 11-1 Columbus on Talk Radio 1080.
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4: Birdser dazzling the fans with a young man down on the field as well. 11-1 Columbus as we head to the bottom of the sixth. New Clipper pitcher, the right-hander Trenton Dental, 26-year-old from El Dorado Hills, California. Third Clipper pitcher of the night, Sean Armstrong, the Guardians rehabber, an inning, two hits, a runner. And now Denholm, who has split time between the rotation and in relief this year, his 28th appearance, 10th that is in relief, 10-5 with a 4.87 ERA, 118 in the third innings, 132 hits, 33 walks, 115 strikeouts. His last 12 appearances before tonight had been starts, and he pitches out of the bullpen here this evening. He delivers low to Dominic Fletcher, ball one. Righty against left-handed batter. Fletcher 0-2, a flyout and a lineout. Denholm drafted by the Indians in the 14th round in 2021 out of UC Irvine. Triple-A debut with Columbus last year. The pitch is high and outside. It's 2-0. We'll get you a look at some scores this half inning from around the IL and the big leagues. Starting with around the International League. Top nine in Allentown. Lehigh Valley leading Worcester 4-1. A swing and a pop-up foul. Third base side of the roof. 2-2. Bottom of the eighth in Durham. The Bulls 6 and the Nashville Sounds 3. Many copies of scorecards will be handed out tonight. Bottom of the sixth in St. Paul. Syracuse leading the Saints 10-2. They're in the top of the fifth in Memphis. The Redbirds 3, Norfolk 2. The pitch fouled straight back to the netting. 2-2 on Fletcher. Top of the fifth in Des Moines. The Iowa Cubs have a 2-1 lead over the Toledo Mudhens. Cubs have out-hit the Hens 8-2, but only leading by a run. Bottom of the third in Jacksonville. Jumbo Shrimp 1, Gwinnett nothing. Final in Rochester, Scranton-Wilkes-Barre defeated the Red Wings 5-3. A swing and a foul ball back by Fletcher, and it's 2-2 and holding. That means Scranton and Rochester will be in a virtual tie again for first place, but the Rail Riders will be percentage points in front. Final in Indianapolis, the Indians win again. They defeated Omaha 3-1. And a final in Charlotte, the Knights 2 and the Buffalo Bisons 1. The pitch, a swing and a miss. Fletcher gone on strikes for the first out of the inning. Third strikeout of the night for Columbus pitching. One out for Orlando Arcia. Reached on an infield hit and has drawn a walk. Righty against righty. Check big league scores. Ooh, bottom of the fifth in Milwaukee. It's not gone well for the Reds either tonight. The Brewers 13 and the Reds nothing. Reds have just two hits in that game. Luis May is on to pitch. Arcia takes low, ball one.
5: That was Andrew Abbott on the mound at the start of that game.
4: Top of the ninth in Detroit, the Tigers 6 and the Rockies 2. Top nine in Tampa, Rays and Astros tied at 1. Bottom of the eighth in D.C., the Nationals and Angels tied at 2. The 1-0, a strike to Arcia. It's a ball and a stray. Top of the eighth inning at Fenway, the Royals lead the Red Sox 3-2. They're in the bottom of the seventh. In the Bronx, Subway Series, appropriately enough, this weekend. Yankees lead the Mets 5-2. 1-1 pitch, low, 2-1 on Arcia. They're at the stretch in Toronto. The Orioles lead the Blue Jays 7-2. Top of the seventh in Miami, the Dodgers a 6-1 lead over the Marlins. Top of the fifth in Atlanta, the Phillies lead the Braves 3-1. They're headed to the bottom of the fifth in Minneapolis. Twins 1, the parent club of these Clippers. The Guardians nothing. 2-1 pitch, low, 3-1. Just about underway in St. Louis, the Cardinals and White Sox. Likewise in Sacramento, the A's and the Mariners. 9:40 in Arizona, Diamondbacks, Rangers. 10:15 in San Francisco, Giants, Padres. And a final from earlier today at Wrigley Field. The 3-1 pitch, swung on and missed. Arcia let it go, but came up empty in the count full. The Cubs beat the Pirates 12-2. That's everything around the IL and the big leagues tonight. Clippers lead the Bats 11-1. We're in the bottom of the sixth. with Jim Kelch. I'm Nick Curran in the GE Appliances press box. Carl Blanton back in the studio. Fourth game of this series tonight. Clippers looking for their first win. The payoff. Arcia bounces one to short. Fielded chest high by Tolentino. Fires on to first in time. Two outs. Here's Michael Chavis. 0 for 2. He bounced into a 6-4-3 double play. His last time up in the fourth. Denholm entering the night. Seventh in the league in opposing on-base percentage. Has allowed a 3.37. The eighth best ERA among qualified pitchers in the league with a 4.87. A 1.39 whip is seventh in the league. Has allowed for tied for the third most hits coming into the night. First one to Chavis, a swing and a high fly ball into left. Engel back, warning track at the wall. Reaches into the wall and makes the catch. What a play by Engel. Just enough room. Chavis just missed a home run, and the bats go in order. We go to the seventh and back to Jim Kelch. 11-1 Clippers on Talk Radio 1080.
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15: Well, this has been, through six innings, a one-sided game in favor of the visiting Columbus Clippers. They've out-hit the Bats 11-5. They've out-scored the Bats 11-1. And a new pitcher on for the Bats, their fifth pitcher of the night, is the veteran left-hander Anthony Misevich. He gets Khalil Watson to lead it off, left-handed batting right fielder. He's 0 for 2 tonight. He's been on twice. He's hit by a pitch in the first inning, walked in the fifth. He has a seven-game hitting streak on the line as he stands in there. First pitch fouled back. Next one, lefty-lefty matchup. In on him, a check swing, a foul ball. And Watson is in the hole, no balls and two strikes. Watson now, next is Kyle Manzardo, and then Cody Huff. 2-3-4 in the Clippers lineup here in the seventh. 11-1 in favor of Columbus. Misevich ready, the pitch. Breaking ball misses outside. And it's one ball and two strikes. Misevich with the bats this year, a 3.53 earned run average in 45 appearances. He delivers a breaking ball hit to the left side. Over there to get it is the shortstop. That's Arcia. He had to move to his right to get to the ball. He was cheating up the middle. He makes the play. Watson retired short to first. Leadoff man gone seventh inning as we turn our attention to our bats. Tip of the cap. We mentioned it some last night. We mentioned it again earlier today, but it bears repeating. Bats manager Pat Kelly not with the club starting last night. He's gone today, tomorrow, and Sunday. Will rejoin the team on Monday in Toledo for the final series of the year, that six-gamer against the Mud Hens. Manzardo swings at the first pitch and lofts a high fly ball to center. Oncoming out there is Marte. He gets there and makes the catch. Two men out. But Pat is missing for a very good reason, Nick.

0: There's a few other big leaguers that have come out of that high school, which he mentioned, who I don't remember off the top of my head.
1: 0-1 pitch is high, 1-1. I'm a wee bit older than you, so maybe I'll remember. Who do you have?
0: Well, I don't have them. I don't remember them. They're not listed. But he did mention Steve Patterson, who won a couple of national championships at UCLA in men's basketball and then went on to play for the Cleveland Cavaliers in the NBA.
1: All right. Line down the left field side, foul. Broken bat by Cody Huff, so he'll go back to the dugout at a one ball, two strike count.
0: But he's another Santa Maria alum, and apparently the school went through some hard times, was pretty run down, but now has a good booster club and some more money flowing in there, and they fixed it up and are trying to revamp things and putting folks into this Hall of Fame, and PK going in tonight.
1: Well, to Pat Kelly, the manager of the Bats, we congratulate him on being inducted into his high school athletic Hall of Fame, and really for just a wonderful, wonderful baseball career and all he does for us here. To PK, we say
2: cheers.
1: 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The pitch. Huff swings and hits one in the air toward right. Fletcher is in the spot. He makes the catch, and as he does more often than not, Anthony Misevich has a 1-2-3 inning. Stretch time on this Friday night. Columbus 11, and the Bats 1 on Talk Radio 1080.
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1: God Bless America was played here by organist Al Greener during the stretch of this game in the middle of the seventh inning. And now Harry Canary is singing Take Me Out to the Ballgame. Bert Zirk is the featured act tonight, but Harry Canary said, you know what, I'll make an encore visit also and come on out and sing for you. So
0: you usually get the Harry Canary cameo whenever Bert Zirk's here.
1: Yeah. He's usually out with the Bert Zirk folks, but, you know, he stretches himself pretty thin because he's an entertainer after all.
0: He is. A lot of silly string involved with Harry Canary at times after the seventh inning stretch.
1: Yeah, I remember one years ago when he got the PA announcer here at Louisville Slugger Field.
0: Charles
1: Castaway. I don't think it went over as well as it was intended.
0: I wasn't real happy after that. There was an infamous videotape of that around the Bats office.

0: I got it myself from Harry doing a Northern Kentucky basketball game some years ago.
1: Oh, yeah. I think I've been hit once or twice as well up here.
0: He's a kooky cat, that Harry Canary.
1: He is.
0: Actually, you shouldn't say cat around a canary. So.
1: Well, that's a good point.
0: All right, baseball now to the bottom of the seventh inning. 11-1 the score. Here comes Mr. Canary up this way.
1: Walking right up here. You're going to have a hard time seeing now if he goes the wrong way.
0: He's going to be waving that microphone of his around. Hi, big man. Oh, gosh. Fly ball into right field by Balcazar there, and it's caught by, I think it was caught by Watson, wasn't it? Rather enormous noggin of one Harry Canary.
1: He's got a big head now.
0: He does.
1: But, yeah, it was caught by Watson out there.
0: Nothing to do with his ego either.
1: No.
0: That's how he is.
1: In the most literal sense possible.
0: Yeah. We've tried for years and years to get a hat for him, a bat's hat, but we can never, ever, ever find one that will fit him. We thought maybe we could borrow
1: Buddy Bat's hat?
0: I thought we could borrow Buddy's hat, but Buddy the Bat, you know. Just kidding there, Buddy Bat.
1: Yeah.
0: I thought we could borrow his hat, but his hat wasn't big enough.
1: No.
0: He didn't want to part with it either.
1: No, you're not getting that hat off Buddy's head.
0: 1-1 pitch to Benson is fouled third base side. One ball, two strikes. We suggested it to Buddy. He gave us a big old chop and said no.
1: That's right.
0: I mean, he didn't say no. The chop meant.
1: We were able to infer what he meant from that.
0: The chop meant no, you're not getting the hat.
1: Yeah.
0: He has his own sign language.
1: He does.
0: Consists of about two signs. One or one and a half signs.
1: Yeah,
0: it all means the same thing.
1: He's got a couple.
0: Two balls, two strikes to Benson. We're in the bottom of the seventh. All Columbus since the top of the first inning tonight. They scored four times. Led 4-0 after a half. Led 6-0 after 3.5. There's strike three to Benson. He is rung up. That's the second out of the inning. He's 1-for-3 in the game is Will Benson. And the batter will be Francisco Urbaez with two men out and no one on. Columbus then put a capper on the game to date with five in the top of the fifth, highlighted by a pair of home runs, a solo shot by Milan Tolentino, his 21st of the year, and a three-run homer, his 20th of the year, by Cooper Engle in that inning. Urbaez bounces one to third, Huff up, bent over, and out. The bats go in order in the bottom of the seventh inning. To the eighth we go, Columbus 11, bats 1 on Talk Radio 1080.
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0: Anthony Misevich, who had a 1-2-3 seventh inning, back to the mound here in the top of the eighth. They look to continue his evening's work against the Columbus Clippers, with the Clippers in front 11-1 over the Bats. George Valera leads things off. Took a strike and now a ball. One ball, one strike. This is not a common occurrence for Misevich. He has been basically a one or under innings guy. He's only gone two innings twice this year and more than one inning three other times. He drops a breaking ball in there for a strike. It's one ball and two strikes. Last time he went two innings was back on the 10th of April at Indianapolis. In fact, both times he went two, he did it in the early days of April. He works here to Valera. The pitch is low. It's two balls and two strikes. Clippers have 11 hits. The Bats have five. Here's the pitch. Lifted foul, third base side by Valera. And the count stays at two balls and two strikes. Bats have stranded three, but no one since the fourth. The Clippers have left eight. Here's a 2-2 on the way. Valera takes it high, 3-2. We've mentioned a number of times the fifth game of this series comes up here tomorrow night at 7:15. Radio coverage back over on Sports Talk 790 gets things going at 6:45. Here's a line drive to center by Valera. That will fall for a hit. Long run to his right for Marte. He got over there and cut it off. And Valera on for the fourth time tonight with his third hit. He came into the game with a 17-game on-base streak. He kept that going in the first with an RBI single. And now for fourth time in this game, he is aboard. The batter will be Milan Tolentino. He has a pair of hits tonight, which is a welcome sight for him. He came into the game one for his last 18. He had a solo homer back in the fifth. Left-handed batter. First one from Misevich is inside. Ball one. The pitch. Tolentino swings and pops it up. Left side. Onto the outfield grass goes the shortstop Arcia. He calls off Balcazar and he makes the catch. Tolentino retired. First out, eighth inning. That'll be Blake Perkins. Nick talked a lot about what was going on sports-wise around the city tonight. A ton of things. Not only a lot of high school football, but a nationally ranked Baylor team from Chattanooga, Tennessee, is in town to take on the Trinity Shamrocks. That's the highlighted game of the night in terms of ranked teams. College football over at Cardinal Stadium. Louisville and Villanova. Baseball here. A lot of sports fans out and about on this Friday night enjoying the weather and sports. Foul ball, first base side by Blake Perkins. Strike one to him.
6: 45-13 cards after three.
0: All right. Not unexpected.
6: No, trying to find a Trinity score for you. We'll see. Or for me, more accurately.
0: Our good friend Wayne is on the call on that one.
6: He is.
0: There's a pop-up behind the second baseman. Drifting out is Hampson. He gets to the spot, makes the catch. Two men down.
6: That might be where...
0: Go there, yeah.
6: We'll see if 35-27 Baylor with 36 seconds left in the game.
0: Wow. They've come up from Chattanooga. Maybe driving back on the bus with a happy busload of players.
6: They might.
0: To mention coaches and fans who traveled up here with them.
6: They were about to punt fourth and three. Trinity used its last timeout, so we'll see what happens there.
0: About a 5-hour trip.
6: A good little
0: Chattanooga.
6: Good little jaunt.
0: 1-0 pitch, swing and a miss by Frias. One ball and one strike. Both teams went into that undefeated at 2-0. Is that right? Is this the second? This is the third week, isn't it?
6: Week I believe three? So. Yeah, I believe yeah. It's week three.
0: One and one to Dion Frias. The runner aboard and two men out in the eighth. Columbus looking for an inching closer to its first win of this series. They lead 11-1. Here's the pitch. And this one is popped up. Foul, first base side. Over is Chavis. He'll have room, and he had to reach back, but he makes the catch. Overran it a little bit, then came back to his right and put the leather on it, made the catch. He rarely messes up anything like that. He did not there. He made the grab. Frias is out, and the inning is over. Two innings of shutout baseball out of the bullpen for Anthony Misevich. To the bottom of the eighth. Columbus 11 and the bats 1 on Talk Radio 1080.
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0: Bats bat in the bottom of the eighth inning against Trenton Denham. His third inning of work. He's faced and retired all six that have come up there against him thus far in this game. He's at one ball, one strike to the catcher, P.J. Higgins, right-handed batter. He digs in, looks at a ball, two balls and one strike. P.J. tonight 0 for 2 in the series. One out of nine. Columbus 11, bats 1 on this Friday night. Here's the pitch. Swing and a miss. Two balls and two strikes. A reminder, the Kentucky Office of Highway Safety reminds you that a seatbelt is your best defense against injury and death if involved in a crash. Please remember, as you drive home from whatever event you may be at tonight, please buckle up as you head home. Two-two pitch. Strike three called. No challenge from P.J. He is out for the third time tonight. He's 0 for 3, and that's the first out here in the bottom of the eighth inning. Seven in a row retired by Trenton Denham since he took over in this game. One man out for Garrett Hampson. He had an RBI single in the fifth, producing the only bats run of this game. It was an infield single that produced Francisco Urbaez, who was over at third, having doubled and moved up on a ground ball. 1-0 delivery to Hampson, and it's high. Two balls and no strikes. That's needed, a win tonight, or a win tomorrow night, or a win on Sunday to win this series after taking the first three. They had hopes of sweeping the series and finishing the home season above the 500 mark. If they fail to come back tonight and get this win, they'll be 34-37 at home this season with two remaining, meaning they will not be able to finish at or above 500 here at home in 2026. Hampson looks at a strike at 3-0, 3-1. Next pitch, fouled back. 3-2.

0: Higgins took a called third strike. Hampson is at 3-2. Denham pitches, and Hampson waves at a breaking ball that dipped low and outside. He did not get it. It's a strikeout for Denham, his fourth. He's now set down all eight that have come up there against him. The batter is Noelvé Marte. This copyrighted broadcast presented by Authority of the Louisville Bats and Major League Baseball and is intended solely for the private non-commercial use of our audience. Any publication, reproduction, retransmission, or other use of the descriptions or accounts of this game without the express written consent of the Bats and Major League Baseball is prohibited. 1-0 pitch to Marte. A strike, 1-1. He took over for Jay Allen II in the top of the second inning after Allen was hit by a batted ball by Orlando Arcia between first and second. For the second out of the inning, Allen left the game after that. Marte took over in center. He is 0 for 2. Two-one pitch. Hard hit ground ball down the line at third. That's a fair ball. Backhanded by Huff. His throw across. Not in time. Ball got away anyway. But safely aboard is Noelvé Marte with a two-out infield single in the bottom of the eighth inning. That's the first base runner against Trenton Denham. The sixth hit of the game for the Bats. And it'll bring Dominic Fletcher to the dish. Fletcher tonight 0 for 3. The series 4 out of 12 with a couple of runs batted in. The 11-1 the score in favor of Columbus. They had scored through three games, six runs. And they've got 11 tonight. They almost equaled that six total in the first inning, and they scored four times. Then one error in this game, that by the Bats. This series was errorless on both sides through the first three games. 1-0 pitch to Fletcher, left-handed hitter. He tips it foul right at the feet of the catcher, and it rolls away to the right. One ball and one strike.
1: It's a Columbus team that came into this series swinging the bats really well. So had been a very impressive performance by bats pitching through the first three games to hold them to just six runs.
0: Here's a 1-1 pitch. Foul back again, 1-2. Yeah, they came into this series first in the league in on-base percentage, first in the league in number of walks given, third in the league in home runs. They've now homered twice tonight and five times in the series, so they're sitting at 196 home runs on the season. Pitch to Fletcher. He fouls it back to stay alive. They also came in third in two base hits, second in three base hits, and second in sacrifice flies. They've done a lot of good things on the offensive side. A 1-2 to Fletcher. Swing and a miss. Down he goes on strikes for the second time tonight. Three strikeouts in the inning for Denham. Five in his three innings worth of work. Gets us to the ninth inning. Nick Curran back with the call when we return. The score, Columbus 11, and the Bats 1 on Talk Radio 1080.
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1: Ninth inning, 11-1 Columbus, and the Bats turn to a position player on the mound. Dominic Fletcher moves from right field to pitch. He delivers a strike at 59 miles per hour to Dom Nunez. Dom versus Dom here. Nunez has been on base all four times up tonight, 2 for 2, a couple of RBIs, a couple of walks. He takes high, a ball and a strike. Fletcher on the mound. Francisco Urbiez goes into right field, so the Bats lose their DH. Urbiez had been the DH. He goes into right. Pitches inside to Nunez, and it's 2-1. Fletcher pitching for the third time in his career, second time this year. He misses in. It's 3-1. He pitched for Indianapolis a scoreless inning earlier this year in Nashville back on the 14th of August. Allowed a hit, walked one, struck out one. He delivers a strike on the outside edge, and the count is full. That one at 59. He also pitched with Charlotte in Scranton-Wilkes-Barre last year. Here's a swing on a 3-2 pitch. Popped up, Fletcher into foul ground, makes the catch, third base side. One out. I guess the pitcher can take those if he's actually a position player.
0: Yeah, there's something you don't see very often.
1: Nunez retired for the first time tonight. To the top of the order in Cooper Engle, 1 for 5 with a 3-run homer in the fifth. In Scranton last year, an inning, 2 hits, 2 runs, 1 earned with a strikeout. He delivers low and away, ball 1 on Engle. Lefty on lefty, as it were. The pitch floats in there at 62 for a strike. It's 1-1. I don't know if he's throwing. Here's a slow tapper right of the mound, fielded by Fletcher. Runs toward first, underhands it on, 2 outs.
0: Can do it all himself here.
1: He is so far. His pitchers are registering his sliders and curveballs on the game day. Looping him in there. Here's Khalil Watson. 0 for 3. A walk has been hit by a pitch. That scored a run. That one hit him. Second one that's hit Watson tonight. And that one at 64. Fletcher immediately patting his chest and saying, that's my bad. So a 2-out hit batter. Watson deliberately walking to first base.
7: First baseman number 24, Kyle Manzardo.
1: The one that hit him in the first from Franco was a fastball mid-90s. This one mid-60s from Fletcher. A 2-out base runner for Kyle Manzardo. He's 2 for 5 with 2 RBIs. And now home plate umpire walking to the mound.
0: We had a skirmish again down there with Watson and Chavis jawing at one another.
1: That happened earlier in the series, as we said, and now it's happening again. First base umpire John Bacon kind of holding a handout to Watson, asking him to calm down. He leads from first, talking to Chavis, who's still talking back to him. There's been an interplay between those two guys throughout the week. Here's Manzardo, lefty on lefty, and the pitch high, ball one. The delivery, fouled back over the net to the upper level, over to the left of us. It kicks in the air off the roof, rattling around. Kids scrambling after it. Who's got it? Still trying. Dug out. Gentleman digs it out there. Number 20's got it. Two balls and a strike. The pitch, strike on the inside corner, 2-2.
0: No celebrity jersey spotlight on that number 20, though.
1: No. Pitch missed down, and the count is full. Fletcher trying to send this game to the bottom of the ninth. A 3-2 hit hard into right field. Base hit Manzardo. Urbaez picks it up and fires it into second. Watson stops there. Two on, two out for Cody Huff. 1-for-5 tonight. Singleton scored back in the first, has struck out three times and flied out since. Lefty against right-handed batter. It will be Trent Dental back out for the bottom of the ninth for Columbus, and Huff fouls the first pitch off of his leg. Strike one. Nobody loosening in the Clipper bullpen. Well, it's been one of those nights for the Bats. 11-1 Clippers here in the ninth. Fletcher, the position player, becoming the sixth man to take the mound for the Bats in this game. 0-1. This is inside, a ball and a strike. The pitch, ground ball up the middle. It gets through into center field. Watson being waved home. Long run in for Marte to pick it up. He overran it, but everyone stops anyway. Watson scores to make it 12-1 Columbus. RBI for Huff, his team leading 75th of the year. Marte came charging in and left the ball behind him, but no advancement as Manzardo stays at second. Here's George Valera. 3-for-4, swing and a miss, strike one. An RBI, a walk tonight. Been on base four times and five trips to the plate. Lefty on lefty. Here's a bouncer to first. Fielded wide of the bag by Chavis. Takes it to the base himself. That ends the inning. Clippers out a run. We head to the bottom of the ninth. 12-1 Columbus on Talk Radio 1080.
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1: Bottom of the ninth, 12-1 Columbus. First pitch strike to Orlando Arcia. Trenton Dental back out to try to finish this one off. His fourth inning of work. Righty on righty, the 0-1. Arcia bounces it to third. Fielded waist high by Huff. Long throw in time. One out. Arcia retired for the second time tonight. Now 1-for-3 with a walk. Here's Michael Chavis. He's 0-for-3. He's grounded into a double play tonight. He flied to left his last time of the sixth. Righty against righty. First pitch from Dental. Strike right down the middle. Cards just punched in another touchdown. They're up 58-13 on Villanova, just past the midway point of the fourth quarter. The 0-1. Skied foul off the right side, out of play, into the seats. Oh, a couple of folks leaping for that one over there. Not sure anyone caught it. No balls and two strikes. Chavis waits. Dental ready. Here's the 0-2. High. One ball and two strikes. The Clippers with a win tonight will get their first win of the series. They also retake the lead in the season series 8-7 against the Bats. The 1-2. Low and outside. 2-2. Scheduled for 18 games between these two teams this year. 12 in Columbus, 6 here in Louisville, but one of the games in Columbus, the first series the Bats played there, that series finale was canceled. Memorial Day weekend, so not made up. And here's the 2-2. Ground ball sharply in the middle and hit the second base. Bang, and bounces into center field. The second baseman, Frias, was over there to play it, but the ball hit the bag and pounded right over his head into center. Chavis gets a hit.
0: Well, Michael deserves that after that wall scraper he had earlier.
1: Yes, he just missed a home run his last time in the sixth, and he gets a base hit here. Here's Leo Balcazar, 0-for-2 with a walk tonight. Righty against righty. The game the Bats and Clippers had canceled was back on May 24th. First one to Balcazar, in for a called strike. Memorial Day weekend. That was a rainy week, that first trip to Columbus. The second trip, the week of July 4th, was just scorching hot the entire week. The 0-1 runs in on the hands of Balcazar. One ball and one strike. Much like last week's trip to Nashville for the Bats, scorching hot.
0: I guess the only thing could have made that worse is if your air conditioner broke.
1: The 1-1. Ground ball up the middle. It sneaks through into center field. Base hit for Balcazar. Chavis stops at second. First hit of the night for Balcazar. 2-on, 1-out for Will Benson. 1-for-3 is doubled. He struck out looking his last time of the seventh. It did break, as a matter of fact.
0: Yeah, oh, wait, it did break.
1: It did. On Sunday, they have a thermostat in the booth there in Nashville, and it was showing a booth temperature of 102 during the game Sunday, and it was in triple digits or upper 90s throughout basically Friday through Sunday after the air broke late Thursday night.
0: Is the table in the booth metal?
1: First one to Benson, lifted foul, third base side upper level, strike one. It might be sort of metal. It was hot. Sunday, the sun was shining on it. It was hot to the touch. Like, you didn't want to put your hand on it.
0: Did you crack an egg on it?
1: No, I didn't try that. You might have been able to cook one, though.
0: A sausage patty?
1: Might have been able to fry one right up. The 0-1. There's a liner that's into center field. Base hit Benson. Chavis being waved home. Here's the throw from Perkins. It's not in time. Chavis scores standing up. It's 12-2. Columbus here in the ninth. Benson's second hit of the night is 16th Bats RBI of the year. Stopping at second, Balcazar. Here's Francisco Urbaez. He's 1-for-3, doubled and scored in the fifth. Yeah, it was toasty. It's been nice to be back here with air conditioning.
0: And somewhat cooler temperatures.
1: Well, those two. Mostly air conditioning. Righty against righty. First one, Tuer Baez, a swing and a miss, took a big cut at a fastball and came up empty. Strike one.
0: That always reminds me of the first game Matt Andrews ever worked with me in Toledo, yeah. And it was in the low 30s.
1: The exact opposite issue.
0: Opened the windows, and he said, "We're opening the windows?"
1: The 0-1 inside, a ball and a strike, yeah. We're
0: so
1: opening.
0: We always open the windows.
1: Yeah.
0: Oh, goodness.
1: Be a little chilly today. Bundle up. There was no, I mean, you couldn't. That's the negative about the heat. Like, if the air conditioning's out, there's no clothes. It doesn't matter what you do. Swing and a miss. It's 1-2 on Urbaez. The thing about Nashville, like in Columbus, you're walking to the ballpark every day, so it's sweltering there, and you just drip sweat trying to walk back and forth. Kind of riding to the ballpark in Nashville helps a little until you get there and there's no air. The 1-2, low, two balls and two strikes on Urbaez. They do make you park a good bit away as well, so still get your steps in. Two-two pitch. Urbaez lines one to right. That's down for a hit. Watson on to pick it up. Stopping at third is Balcazar, and the bases are loaded. Four straight hits with one out here for the Bats. Strung together their best inning of the night here in the bottom of the ninth. Balcazar at third, Benson at second, Urbaez at first. They're loaded with one out for P.J. Higgins. And now time called, the entire infield meeting on the mound. Higgins tonight is 0-3, struck out his last time in the eighth. Denholm trying to close this baby out. The Clippers, I'm sure, would prefer to not have to get anybody up in their bullpen. Trying to finish it out with Trenton Denholm. And his fourth inning of work, got the first out, but now four straight hits. Bats have plated a run. It's 12-2 Columbus here in the bottom of the ninth. First one to Higgins. It's high, ball one. Balcazar leads from third. Benson at second, or Baez at first. Here's the 1-0. Foul back onto the roof to our right. One ball and one strike. Fireworks coming up after this game concludes. All of the 5,553 have stuck around for those. Scouts are camping on the field after the game as well. The 1-1. Low, 2-1. Tony Bertucca tells us they'll be watching the film Luca.
0: I don't think I know that one.
1: Dang, Google it. I don't think I've seen it. The pitch. Ground ball up the middle. Fielded behind the bag at second by Frias. Flips to the shortstop, Tolentino. Heck of a play there. With Frias ranging to his right, they force Urbaez 4-6. Second out of the inning. Scoring from third on the play is Balcazar to make it 12-3 Columbus. Benson to third. Credit Higgins with an RBI, is 15th with the bats this year. That was a heck of a play by Frias. It looked like that ball was ticketed for center field, but he was able to cut it off and kind of feed against his body to get the force out. Here's Garrett Hampson, 1-3 with an RBI. First pitch swinging, fly ball into right. In comes Watson, the right fielder. He makes the catch, and the ball game over. The Clippers get their first win of the series. They turn the bats' bid at four straight wins back. Columbus wins it tonight by the final score of 12-3. Columbus retakes the lead in the season series between these two teams. 12-3 Clippers, the final. We'll come back with all the totals in a moment. This is Bats Baseball on Talk Radio 1080.
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1: Well, the Bats never really in this game tonight. Columbus jumped out with four in the first and never looked back. The Clippers win it 12-3. The Bats were bidding for their fourth straight win, trying to match their longest winning streak of the season and first since starting 4-0. But the Clippers had other ideas. Four in the first, two in the fourth, five in the fifth. They batted around twice. Bats got one in the fifth. Columbus added one in the ninth. Bats got two in the bottom of the ninth, but not nearly enough. Getting set for the fireworks, so we'll go ahead and kill the crowd mic. Also, some news if you're tuned in from the ballpark that Scout Campout has, in fact, been canceled for the night as well. So no Boy Scout Campout on the field. The Bats with a loss fall to 62-78 overall. Their three-game winning streak comes to an end. They drop to 23-44 in the second half. They fall to 7-8 against the Clippers here in 2026. With a win, the Clippers end their three-game losing streak. They're 75-64 overall, 34-31 in the second half. Final totals here tonight. The Clippers 12 runs, 14 hits, no errors, with 11 men left on base. The Bats 3 runs, 10 hits with an error, and 6 men left. Winning pitcher, Clippers reliever Trenton Dennell. 4 innings, 5 hits, 2 runs earned, no walks, 5 strikeouts. He improves to 11-5 with the win. Jose Franco, the Bats starter, takes the loss. His return from the Bats injured list, worked 2/3 of an inning, allowed 4 runs on 3 hits, walked 1, hit a batter. He drops to 3-4. Time of game, 2 hours, 54 minutes, 5,553 paid to watch it on this Friday night here at Louisville Slugger Field. Many of them have stuck around to enjoy the fireworks show going off above everything in left center. Fifth game of the series. Bats will look to bounce back and earn the series win tomorrow night. It'll once again be a 7:15 first pitch. Scheduled to be the right-hander Chase Selesky on the mound for the Bats. No wins or losses. A 2.76 ERA. It'll be the right-hander Yorman Gomez on the mound for the Clippers. He's 1-5 with a 6.99 ERA. 7:15 first pitch. Gates open at 6 o'clock. The final Louisville Humidity game of the 2026 season coming up tomorrow night. Bats will play as the Louisville Humidity. The 2026 team photo given away to the first 1,500 fans through the gates. UofL Health Night at the ballpark. A ton of folks from UofL Health will be out. And post-game fireworks as well. Our pregame coverage begins at 6:45 for the 7:15 first pitch. We'll be back over on Sports Talk 790 tomorrow night. Hope you can join us both here at the ballpark and over on 790 tomorrow evening. Stay tuned now. 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Again, the final. The Clippers 12 and the Bats 3. This is Bats Baseball on Talk Radio 1080. 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
1: 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Please buckle up as you head home. We first check scores from around the International League on this Friday night, and here is what we have. They are in the top of the ninth in Memphis. The Redbirds and the Norfolk Tides are tied at three. Norfolk scored two in the first. Memphis answered with three. It was a one-run game until the eighth when the Tides tied it with a run. They're in the bottom of the eighth in Des Moines. All Iowa Cubs, they're hammering the Toledo Mudheads 9-1. The score right now, the big inning in that game, a five-run seventh for the I-Cubs. They have 16 hits. They've out-hit Toledo 16-2. Top of the seventh in Jacksonville, the Jumbo Shrimp and the Gwinnett Stripers are tied at one. Everything else final around the IL tonight. Battle for first place in Rochester. The Scranton-Wilkes-Barre Rail Riders defeated the Rochester Red Wings 5-3 the final. That game was tied at three after a run in the sixth by the Wings. The Rail Riders scored two in the eighth and went on to the win. So that means a virtual tie between those two teams, but Scranton percentage points in front for first place come tomorrow. Indianapolis right in the thick of the playoff race. The Indians at home defeated the Omaha Storm Chasers 3-1. Omaha took a 1-0 lead with a run in the top of the fifth, but the Indians scored one in the seventh, two more in the eighth to go on to the win. The former Omaha Storm Chaser, current Indianapolis Indian, Evan Sisk, the winning pitcher in that game, now 3-0. Final in Durham, the Bulls defeated the Nashville Sounds 6-3, the final. A four-run seventh inning, the difference in that game for Durham. They trailed 3-1 going to the seventh, but got four to take the lead. Final in Allentown, the Lehigh Valley Iron Pigs defeated the Worcester Red Sox 4-1, the final. The Red Sox led that game 1-0 after a run in the fifth, but the Pigs scored two in the sixth, two more in the seventh to go on to the win. Final in Charlotte, the Knights with two in the bottom of the second. That held up as they defeated the Buffalo Bisons 2-1, the final score. And a final in St. Paul, the Syracuse Mets got off to a quick start, never looked back. They scored five in the first, added four more in the second, and Syracuse went on to a 10-4 win over the St. Paul Saints. That's everything around the IL. Bats fall here tonight to Columbus, 12-3 the final score. When we return on the Kentucky Office of Highway Safety Scoreboard Show, Jim will have a look at the major league scores. 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
0: Well, after winning the first three games of this series, it did not go that way tonight for the Bats. They fall 12-3, the final score. They'll lead the series 3-1 going into the Saturday night edition tomorrow night here at 7:15. Meanwhile, a full slate of games in the big leagues on this Friday evening. 15 games, everybody in action, 9 finals, 3 West Coast games. And the parent club of these two teams, the Reds for the Bats, are finished in Milwaukee, while the Guardians are on the road at Minnesota. They are late in that game in the eighth. Let's start in Milwaukee, where the Reds have a really, really tough time winning a series up there in Milwaukee. And it was of epic proportion tonight as the Brewers go on to defeat the Reds 20-0. 20-0 in that game. It was 8-0 after two. Andrew Abbott gets knocked out early. 2 in the first, and then 6 more in the second, all charged to the starter, Andrew Abbott. They get one more in the fourth and then put up an 8 spot in the bottom of the fifth inning. They led 17-0 after 5, win it 20-0. The Reds managed just 2 hits in the game, both by Sal Stewart. And Milwaukee wins for the 92nd time this year. They have the most wins in Major League Baseball. Luis May, the former bat, takes the loss. Dustin May gets the win. He's 7-9. Andrew Abbott, the loser for the Reds, he is 6-11 with a save in that game, a late save going to Garrett Stallings. He pitched the last 3, his first save of the year. Milwaukee 20 and the Reds nothing. They'll play again tomorrow in Milwaukee. Meanwhile, the Guardians are at Minnesota, and they're in the bottom of the 8th inning of that game. The Guardians start the day 1 game over 500 on the season at 74-73. Minnesota is now 8 under. The Guardians, thanks to the White Sox 3-game losing streak, are only a game and a half behind the Pale Hose in the AL Central and 2 behind in the loss column. That game is tied 2-2 in the bottom of the 8th inning with the Twins at the plate with nobody on and 1 man out. It was a 1-0 game. Twins through 6. Cleveland gets 2 in the top of the 7th. Twins tie it with a run in the bottom of the 7th. They're batting now in the bottom of the 8-2-2. We'll update that one before we are finished here. Now to the other

1, just the second win of the year for Brian Baker. Meanwhile, a fourth loss against six wins for Brian Abreu of the Astros. Tampa Bay wins it 3-1 with a walk-off two spot in the bottom of the ninth inning. In Boston at Fenway Park, the Royals win it 3-2. All the scoring in this game done in the first half of the contest. KC won in the first and two in the third, led 3-0 after three. Boston gets its lone runs in the bottom of the fifth, and KC wins it by a final score of 3-2 with Seth Lugo getting his seventh victory of the season. Sonny Gray, the former Reds pitcher, despite losing tonight, is 17-5 with a 2.76 ERA for that Boston club, which, despite the loss, is still a dozen games over 500. North of the border in Toronto, the Baltimore Orioles win 7-4 over the Toronto Blue Jays. They get six early runs in this game. Baltimore one in the first and five in the top of the second against Toronto starter Max Scherzer, who does suffer the loss in the game. He's now 2-8 with a 6-plus ERA. Baltimore goes on to win it 7-4 with Chris Bassitt getting the win. He is now 7-5. In New York, the Yankees and the Mets going at it at Yankee Stadium, with the Yankees winning it 6-4. The Yankees get their 85th win. They led early 4-1 over the Mets after two in that game at Yankee Stadium. The Yankees win their fourth in a row, snapping the Mets' four-game winning streak. Nolan McLean and Carlos Rodon were the starters in that game, and they are the pitchers of record. Rodon now 6-3. McLean is 11-9 with a loss. And the save number 33, the David Bednar. Yankees win it 6-3. That victory by the Yankees, their fourth straight, coupled with a win by Tampa Bay, means the Rays have a three-game lead in the AL East. The Nationals, they are triumphant at home, 4-3 over the Angels, thanks to a three spot in the bottom of the eighth inning to overcome a 2-1 deficit. They go on to win it 4-3 over the LA Angels. In Detroit, the Tigers are victorious, 6-2 over the Colorado Rockies, snapping a 1-1 tie with four in the bottom of the sixth inning. And in the process, Framber Valdez evens his record at 10-10 on the year for Detroit. Kenley Jansen records save number 19. Cubs get double digits. They win 12-2 at home over the Pittsburgh Pirates. So Milwaukee wins, and the Cubs win. Despite that, they're still 10 games out, but the Cubs are now 14 games over the 500 mark. And with that victory, the Cubs now still hold the second wild card spot, just a half game behind Philadelphia for the top wild card spot. Winning pitcher in that game is Shota Imanaga. He is 10-10, and the loser is Wilbur Dotel. He is 1-5. The Cubs get three in the second, two in the third, four in the fourth inning. They lead 9-1 after four and win it 12-2. Those are the finals. Here are the ongoing games. In Atlanta, the Braves are trailing 3-2 to the Phillies. Batting in the bottom of the ninth inning with nobody on and one man out, Philadelphia offsets an Atlanta first inning one with three in the top of the second inning of that game against Chris Sale of the Braves. They led 3-1 after two. It still was a 3-1 game into the bottom of the seventh. Atlanta gets one. Still trailing, batting in the bottom of the ninth, trailing 3-2. They now put a runner on with one man out. That Guardians-Twins game is now through eight, tied 2-2. Guardians batting in the top of the ninth inning. White Sox, they are trying as they play tonight to snap a three-game losing streak. They are trailing in St. Louis 3-2. The Cardinals have scored in each of the first three innings of that game against the White Sox starter, Anthony Kay. The White Sox are batting in the fourth, trailing in St. Louis 3-2. Bottom of the third in Arizona, no score with the Rangers and the Diamondbacks going at it. Mackenzie Gore for Texas and Merrill Kelly on the mound for Arizona. Third inning in Sacramento, the Athletics and the Mariners are tied 2-2. George Kirby and Jeffrey Springs are the pitchers that the game's beginning in that game. And in the bottom of the first in San Francisco, the Giants have a 1-0 lead over the Padres. Both teams with winning streaks. The Pods have won four straight, the Giants three. Robbie Ray against Anthony Molina in that game. That's a look at all the scores around Major League Baseball on this Friday night. The Bats tonight, they fall short to the Clippers. Final score 12-3. Game 5 of this 6-game series tomorrow night at 7:15. We'll take a break. When we come back, Nick Curran returns with a recap of tonight's game and a play of the game as well here on Talk Radio 1080. Hey, I'm

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21: Remembrance ceremony in New York City featured not the usual 6 moments of silence, but 7. It represents the thousands who have died of 9/11 related illnesses since the attacks and was held after the reading of the names of the more than 2,900 men, women, and children lost at the World Trade Center in 2001 and in 1993. The moment was followed by taps and will become a permanent part of the ceremony from now on. At Ground Zero in Lower Manhattan, Tanya J. Powers, Fox News.
22: At the ceremony in Lower Manhattan, there was also heavy criticism aimed at Saudi Arabia for the attacks. Terry Strata, president of 9/11 Families United, and the widow of victim Tom Strata paused during the name reading to demand justice from the kingdom.
23: My husband, Tom Strata, you are missed more with each year that passes. But how can it be 25 years and still we have no justice for the role that Saudi Arabia played in your murder?
22: The Saudi government has denied any role in the attacks, but 15 of the 19 hijackers were Saudi citizens. President Trump and other members of his administration marking the day at the Pentagon in Arlington, Virginia.
24: 2,977 beautiful souls were ripped from our world, and many more died in the weeks and years after.
22: The attack on the Pentagon killed 125 people in the building, as well as 64 people aboard the hijacked plane. 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
12: AmericanStories.com. They're some of our favorites. And now joining us is Drew Newman, the great-grandson of the founder of the oldest family-owned premium cigar company in the United States, to tell us the story of cigars in America. Here's Drew with the story.
29: Most people don't realize that the United States has a rich cigar tradition that dates back to the 1600s. The first crop of cigar tobacco was planted in the Virginia colony in 1612. And at the time of our American independence, every colony grew tobacco, and many of our founding fathers, such as George Washington and Thomas Jefferson, were tobacco farmers. 100 years ago, Tampa was the cigar capital of the world. Tampa was known as Cigar City, and there were 150 large cigar factories just like ours here in Tampa that made more than 500 million cigars by hand each year, just in Tampa. To give you some comparison, today there are approximately 300 million premium handmade cigars sold in the United States each year that are made in Central America and the Caribbean. But 100 years ago, 1.5 times that amount was made just inside the city limits of Tampa. But in the 60s, 70s, 80s, and 90s, many of these factories here in Tampa closed. And one by one, they moved their production overseas to developing countries, primarily because the way we make cigars, it's so labor intensive that the labor savings of having overseas productions really helped them lower their cost and be more efficient. And so one by one, we realized as the other factories were closing that suddenly my family and I had the last cigar factory left in the cigar city of Tampa. And we're very proud to be here, very proud to continue the American cigar tradition. But doing so is at an added cost. Labor is more expensive, materials are more expensive, but we think it's worth it to keep the American cigar making tradition alive. We roll cigars today just like my great grandfather did 100 years ago. The process hasn't changed one bit. It's slow, it's labor intensive. And because we are dealing with nature, every single cigar is different. Generally speaking, it takes about 3 years and 300 pairs of hands to handcraft a single cigar. The process starts in the farms. Beautiful farms that are here in the United States are in Connecticut, Pennsylvania, and here in Florida as well, that grow beautiful cigar tobacco the same way for generations. Farmers plant the seeds in a greenhouse and then transplant them into the field. And after about 60 days, the plants grow tall and thick and beautiful and green and lush. And each leaf is picked off of those plants and hung in a barn where the tobacco naturally wilts. It dries out, it loses its humidity, it crumples up a bit. And then from that point, the tobacco is taken down leaf by leaf, put into bales, and then sent to be fermented naturally. And all we're doing with these natural leaves that are of tobacco that are grown is simply putting them into piles. We put them into big piles of about 1,000 pounds each and add a little bit of water, and Mother Nature combines the water with the tobacco and the leaves get warm. And as they get warm, the natural ammonia in the leaves releases from the tobacco, and what's left is the beautiful aroma and taste of natural tobacco leaves. That process of natural fermentation is slow. It takes roughly 8 months of simply letting the leaves sit in the pile, turning the pile every 8 days so they have an even fermentation. And then finally, we get to have leaves that are thin, that are silky, that are smooth, that are beautiful, that we can then gently roll into cigars. The cigar rolling process is really interesting. I like to compare it to wine because we make cigars just like the great winemakers make blends of red wine. What we do as cigar makers is we take different leaves grown on different plants and different farms in different years, and we blend them together to create unique and different tastes. Then a single tobacco plant grown on a farm, you can have 40, 50, 60 different grades of tobacco because some leaves are longer, some are shorter, some are thicker, some are thinner. The leaves near the top of the plant get more sun, so they have more nutrients, so they taste stronger. The leaves at the bottom are thinner and have fewer nutrients, and they burn better. And so it's our job as cigar makers to understand these natural variations in leaves that are grown blend them together, harness this natural variation, and create unique blends that consumers like. None of this is written down. There's no school for cigar making. There are no rule books. It's simply a tradition that's been passed down from generation to generation to generation that we are working very hard to maintain.
12: And great job, as always, by Joey, bringing us that story and the production. Superb, as always, and a special thanks to Drew Newman, whose great-grandfather was the founder of the oldest family-owned cigar company in the United States. By the way, be sure to visit the J.C. Newman factory, El Rollo, with your family. That's in the Tampa region if you're ever in the area vacationing, or, heck, you're on your way to Disney and you're passing through. They have some great exhibits and loads of activities for your family to enjoy. The story of American cigars, as told to us by Drew Newman, the great-grandson of the oldest cigar maker in the country, here on Our American Stories.

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1: NBC News Radio, I'm Scott Carr. Twin beams of light are shining 4 miles into the sky at Ground Zero in New York. The 9/11 tribute in light first presented 6 months after the September 11th attacks 25 years ago. 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
0: Listening, thinking, and hoping. That same little girl would go on to become a gold medalist, a world record holder, and even a semifinalist on Dancing with the Stars. Here's Victoria Arlen with her story.
11: Life was great. I mean, life was, I know the word normal is such an elusive thing, but it really was. I mean, I had the most incredible childhood. I have an awesome family, and I'm one of triplets, so there was never a dull moment. It was great. I mean, I was the kid that never got sick, never had any health challenges or anything. So I had high hopes for what I wanted to be and what I wanted to do. And I was the only girl of four. So it was all about, you know, just keeping up with my brothers, and sports were definitely a huge part of my life. I was just a very energetic human. I loved just being outside. I loved playing. I loved like training and working towards something. So I was the type of kid, I would wake up and just go. And then my mom would be trying to put us all to bed. And I was like, but we got to do all these things. And she goes, well, we'll do them tomorrow. So just always on the move type of kid with way bigger goals than a normal, you know, at five, I was telling my mom I was going to be a gold medalist. And she's like, okay, like an Olympian. And I also come from a family that they if you have a big dream, they're like, go for it, work hard at it. So that was me. I mean, I was a very overachieving, hyperactive kid. But then it all kind of changed. I started every other week just getting different things. I would get the flu. I got pneumonia. I developed asthma. It was like my immune system just can't seem to keep up or have any fight in it because it was every other week something was happening. And then they were just watching all my fine motor skills start to go. And I'm pretty stubborn, so I don't like to be told I can't do something, or if I can't do it, I try to figure it out. So they were watching me try to hold myself up. They were watching me try to grab something, and it was basically like someone was just shutting the switches off. Being the age I was at, there was more assumptions than not that I was doing it for attention. So the top children's hospital in Boston just told my parents I need to go see a psychologist. My mom was like, you can't, how is she doing this for attention? She's asking me when she can go back to school. She's asking me if she'll make it in time for her dance recital. Like, I was asking all the time. And also my mom's like, I'm not here to try to tell you my kid is perfect, but she's like, she's a very secure kid. She has known her place in this world since she was 5 years old. When a hospital like that labels you a psychiatric patient, that's, I guess, apparently a title that puts like a target on your back to not getting treatment or respect or even doctors taking you seriously. My mom's like, her foot is dragging. She has no reflexes left in her legs. Like, this is not normal. And also, how does a child fake this? All the fine motor skills started to go down. And my mom was going to these doctors and saying, learn from her. Like, something is wrong. And they doubled down on trying to snap me out of it and berate me. And I think abuse is a tame word. They pretty much just torture me. I won't get into too much specifics just because I don't want to traumatize your listeners, but they were just trying to convince my parents I was crazy. And they tricked my parents and told my parents, you can't take her home, because I was at that point, my mom's like, it was failure to thrive. Like, you couldn't swallow anymore. We didn't have a way to give you nourishment. And so they basically said, well, you can't take her home, but we have this special care facility that would give her rehab and pain management. And, you know, we can get her better. So my parents were desperate. They were like, okay. And, you know, my mom said it was the one time she didn't listen to her gut and didn't listen to God yelling no. It was actually an unmarked psych ward that they essentially tricked my parents into locking me in. And as soon as they closed the doors, when for 10 straight days I was tortured day and night with them trying to snap me out of it. And by snapping me out of it, they thought that just absolute physical and emotional torture would suffice. It's scary enough to be like, I can't feel my feet anymore and I can't get out of bed. And then no one's believing me and I'm a kid, so I don't know any better. But my nerves were dying off. My brain was swelling. My spine was being obliterated. And that was the first time I thought about suicide. I kept trying to see if there was a window I could jump out of, and I couldn't move at the time. And I remember I was in this room and there was bolted down windows and there was a back alley. And I just remember thinking, if I can just jump, it's going to be way better than what I'm dealing with 20 hours a day, if not more. And it was scary enough that my body was shutting down. But what was even scarier was the fact that I was being tortured and I couldn't defend myself, and how I didn't know humans could be so cruel. I didn't know doctors and nurses that are meant to help you, or a facility that's supposed to be the best in the world, could be hell on earth. My heart had just been completely shattered and my innocence completely taken away from me. By the time my mom got to me, I was about 60 pounds, maybe less, and I was My mom was like, you were seizing because your body was in such distress. And my family rescued me. So they had to get lawyers involved. They basically tricked the hospital that I was being transferred. And she's like, so we rescued you. And she goes, I never had seen a corpse before. And she goes, when we walked into the room, when we could finally get to you, you were just this corpse. During that time, they essentially accelerated the process of my brain and spine just absolutely being catastrophic destruction happening. And so in April of 2006, I was 11. I woke up with a really bad pain on my right side, and my life was never the same. My mom was like, the last thing you said was your head was being crushed, your head was being crushed, which we learned was my brain was swelling. I was screaming. My mom was like, you were visibly shaking, like, and we were rushing you to the hospital. And then by the time we got there, the life just left your eyes. You were gone. You know, when you talk in your head, you sound like you. So I thought I was talking when I was a little off out of it. And I'm laying there and I'm thinking I'm talking, like, oh, why can't I move? Like, why do I feel so stuck? Where is everyone? Why is no one? I'm asking, like, what's going on? And then I realized very quickly that they didn't know I was there. I was in this locked in state. So it's a vegetative state. So the doctors thought I couldn't hear, couldn't see, wasn't there. Like, they were literally telling my parents, people don't survive this. If they do, she's not coming back the way you think she is, or even remotely close to who she once was. So they were like, either plan a funeral or put her away. My family's like, no, we are, whatever time we have with her, we're going to give her a beautiful life. And they didn't even realize that I was aware the whole time. So for 4 years, I'm fighting a very hard and long fight, but it was those moments where it was just kind of realizing, like, I can't at least, you know, go down without a fight. And I watched my family not give up. And so I was like, who am I to give up? I mean, plenty of the doctors were saying, you know, this kid's a goner, but my family didn't believe that. So as long as they were believing and fighting for me, I could keep fighting too.
0: And you've been listening to Victoria Arlen tell her own story. One of three triplets, she never got sick in her early life. Energetic would be the word she described best, and competitive. As she said, she woke up ready to go. And then suddenly her immune system is challenged. Her motor skills start to wane.

0: excited for the day I get to scratch my nose. And I started looking at the world like that, that every day I woke up, as bad as it was, as hard as it was, I'm still here. I've got a family that loves me. You know, my mom's painted my nails. And what was crazy is my mom started her day that way too. She would literally wake up and declare her thanks to God for a home, for a hospital, for a bed, for the fact that she can take care of me. We have running water. My mom's like, sometimes it was just the fact that we had a roof over our head. So her gratitude was then reflecting my gratitude. So we were both doing the same thing, just obviously weren't communicating with it. And so, but it was heavy. I mean, it was really hard. I think day in and day out, you know, for me, it was trying to fight another day to, you know, be able to tell my family I love them. And for her, it was my mom was just trying to fight to, you know, keep me alive and find answers or find help. But for doctors, I mean, they just were, I mean, I can't tell you how many doctors behind my parents' back would say things along the lines, including this direct quote, "Can you believe this kid's parents think that she's going to make it? We all know this kid's a goner." I mean, I'll be honest with you. There weren't a lot of, I think there was moments where I was trying to have hope, but I think there were so many times where circumstances, people were essentially canceling that out. So many people were trying to discount, you know, what God would be capable of. My mom, she's like, we had hope for so long and believed that you were there, but we didn't know for sure. And so for those 4 years, I mean, I think initially I had a lot of optimism and hope, and I was like, all right, I have this obituary, but I'm going to write my bucket list too, my like, if I survive list. Closing in on the 4 year mark, it got really hard too, because, there was several moments where things were happening and going on and abuse was occurring that I couldn't say anything. And I think that's when I was really trying to fight even to just be seen. And I always say it's like your darkest moments come before the sunrise and before the sun shines. And my darkest moment came where a nurse was choking me. She had her hands around my neck. It was the middle of the night. And she was trying to just basically, you know, in her words, make it happen quicker. And she's choking me. And I think in that moment, it really hit me of how helpless I really am and how I can't even fight back. This is how I'm going. Like, this is a crazy, you know, end to it. And then in the very last minute, as I was losing consciousness, she let go and ran out the room. I was gasping for air. I was confused. I was ready to just, you know, okay, fine, let's end this. But then in that moment, I was like, enough is enough. And that's when I made a promise with God. And I was like, I can't do this anymore. So if you need me, take me. And if you don't, just please give me back my life. Give me back my voice. Give me another chance to make a difference in this world. And if you do give me back my voice, I won't waste a single moment. There was such a peace that came over me after I prayed that prayer, and I could just, I was aware that I wasn't alone. And, you know, the Bible talks about the peace that surpasses understanding, and I can't tell you how peaceful, despite the chaos, I was in that state, and that couldn't be from anyone else other than God's love and God looking out for me. And then he just kept showing up, like the way God kept showing up in our life, in my family's life, in the people and the prayers. And my mom, you know, she's like, since you were a little girl, I've always been able to tell you these big brown eyes. I've always been able to tell what you were thinking. And for 4 years, I kept searching and I kept searching for her and I kept believing. And then I get the ability to blink. In that moment, she saw me and she saw me tracking her, and she walks up to me. And what's so fascinating is before she asked me, you know, if I could hear her blink twice, she hesitated. And I asked her later on, you know, why did you hesitate? And she says, because sometimes it's scary to have hope. And faith is really a lot about what you can't see, but what you have to believe. And sometimes it's scary when you're on the verge of that cliff and you're about to take that leap. And she's like, and I had to remember that God would either have a net for me or wings to catch me. And so she asks me, and she just, you know, she's like, I just decided if not now, when? And so she said, if you can hear me blink twice. right away, my mom called my dad and said, she's here. She's been in here this whole time. And then my brothers were thrilled. And my brothers are like the coolest people, because you hear these stories when one child gets sick, all the other ones act out, and they didn't. They just stepped up and they just met me where I was through every phase. Even when I was in my vegetative state, I used to tuck my socks in when I went to bed at night. And I used to have a very specific, you know, blanket here, stuffed animal here. And every night the boys would come in with my mom and like tuck me in and make sure that Blankie was here, you know, Stuffy was here. And then William always tucked my socks in, to the point where he would call my mom when we were in the hospital and be like, did you tuck her socks in? Like, make sure her socks are tucked in. And so when I was recovering and when I was coming out of it, like, they just found ways to communicate with me, you know, okay, let's get her a communication board. Okay, she has one finger working. Let's see if she can flip someone off. Like, it was just very much, they just met me where I was. And then when I was trying to figure out to hold my head up, they would help me with that. Like, my whole family just rallied and said, we're just happy you're here, let alone what you can or can't do. Like, we'll figure it out. And then after that, my mom started asking me all these yes and no questions. Have you been here? And then she's like, are they treating you okay? Because she had some suspicions. And then I answered, no, they weren't treating me right. And so she then started speaking back and saying, no, I don't need to leave her. I can stay with her 24/7. And from there, it was learning how to talk, learning how to sit up, learning how to hold my head up, learning how to just function in a wheelchair. But then just it, like, life went on, right? And so I'm still trying to figure out how to navigate high school when I didn't even go to middle school. And so it just became this crazy roller coaster ride that I don't think I was properly strapped in for. And, you know, I'm given this hero cape of this miraculous story, and I didn't know where I fit in. And then all of a sudden I had to go be this hero to everyone. I had to achieve the next thing and the next thing and the next thing. And the world has gone on for 4 years. I wasn't the same person, you know, medically or physically. I was in a wheelchair, but also psychologically, I had just gone through 4 years of so much trauma that how do I live this normal life? I had prepared to die for 4 years. I hadn't prepared to live.
1: And you've been listening to Victoria Arlen. She had to flip the script in her head to keep herself going and search for things to be grateful for. That line that really hit me, the goner is still here. She joked about herself and to herself. And there was the mom with that same gratitude. She's still here. I can still paint her nails, looking for those little pieces of gratitude to get through the day and get past the hard stuff. And then that line, can you believe these kids' parents think she'll make it? What a thing to hear from the doctors who you think are taking care of you. When we come back, the story of Victoria Arlen continues here on Our American Stories. 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
7: 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Online health questions require... NBC News Radio, I'm Scott Carr. The U.S. and people worldwide have been marking the 25th anniversary of the 9/11 attacks, when terrorists hijacked four U.S. jetliners, forcing them to crash, killing nearly 3,000 people. Tonight, twin beams of light are shining 4 miles into the sky at Ground Zero in New York.
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1: Took her to places she never could have imagined. Here again is Victoria with the rest of her story.
0: Coming out of it was such a weird culture shock on many levels, right? Like Facebook existed, Justin Bieber existed. I mean, don't even get me started on touchscreen. So it was there was a culture shock, but there was also just this, I don't know where I stand. I don't know where my place is. I wasn't allowed to fall apart because all of a sudden I had to play catch up and I had to go prove the doctors wrong. And I had to go, you know, they said I'd never be a functioning member of society. Well, I'll show you. And so in the midst of playing catch up, I actually just didn't know how to stop and didn't know how to actually go, wait, am I okay? Is this was not normal what I went through. Next thing you know, 2 years later, I'm winning this gold medal, and then my story gets shared without my permission. So then all of a sudden, you know, my trauma is being glorified on a very big stage. And then it went into, my mom opened up Project Walk, this incredible facility that just gave me a chance to get healthy and get stronger. And then in the middle of that, I get into broadcasting. And then I learned to walk after 10 years of being in a wheelchair. And then a year later, I get asked to do Dancing with the Stars. And my family's like, you just learned how to walk. And I was like, yeah, we'll figure it out. As much as all those things were great and awesome, a big battle that I was facing behind the scenes was that all these accomplishments were essentially anesthetizing the trauma and all the things that I knew God had been nudging me to, you know, take care of myself. But sometimes you get so caught up in filling everyone else's cup that you forget to fill yours. So all these things I was doing was great and it was exciting. And then other people were excited. And then I'm going on stage and people are making a lot of money off of my story. But no one had cared to ask, hey, have you addressed what just happened? And me not really having a choice but to continue to keep defying odds and keep doing that, but at the expense of me just hitting an absolute breaking point where, you know, I didn't think I could have a bad day. I didn't think I could. I think I felt guilty for feeling the way I was feeling. And then I didn't have time to breathe. And then that was just kind of in the midst of such success, I was also struggling so badly. And it was like, I just didn't know that it was okay to not be okay until I just hit an absolute breaking point. When I was really struggling in my 20s, I would say to my mom, I had more peace in a vegetative state than I do right now. And I don't understand it. And I think I was, you know, running from my faith a little bit. I was struggling so badly. And so I didn't know what anxiety and depression was. It wasn't something that we were talking about. And it's like, I'm fine. And also being a kid that was told that you were doing it in your head and, you know, you're crazy. I had this guard up of, I'm not crazy. You know, so I never talked about how I felt or what my feelings were because I was like, I'm not crazy. I was just having 3 to 4 panic attacks a day. I was so anxious. I was barely sleeping. I couldn't eat. But all I could do was show up to work, right? I could be on TV. I could be this character. And I could show up on stage and do all these things because it looked like I had so much going for me. And then I got to a point where one night I just hit this absolute breaking point and I tried to take my own life. I was literally like, I'm done and I'm doing, I'm ending this now. And I can't keep going like this. And I didn't even know how to pray at that point. I was so broken and I was such a shell of a human. And I didn't necessarily have the best people around me other than my family. But even then I was trying to shield them that everything was okay. So I just got to this point where I was like, I can't do this anymore. I went to leave my mom a message because my hands were shaking too badly to write a note. And I called her to leave her a message. I was like, it's 3 a.m. She's not going to pick up the phone. On the second to last ring, she picks up the phone. And I just said to her, I was like, I can't do this anymore. I can't do this anymore. I don't want to do this anymore. I can't be this character people want me to be. And I feel like I've let God down. I feel like I've let my family down. I feel like I've let everyone down. And I think it would just be easier if I just closed this book. And she just listened and she said, it's okay to not be okay. And I was like, it is? No, it's not. And she just spoke life into me, but met me where I was. It was just, she was so calm. And she goes, was I scared? Absolutely. She goes, but I could feel God just guiding me and speaking with you. And she's like, and I could tell your spirit was just so broken. You didn't need me to preach. You needed me to just pray and just be with you in this moment. And then she stayed with me till the sun came up. She drove 3 hours down and she found me and I was just like on the floor. And she just sat with me and she just said, she's like, okay. She goes, we got this. She goes, I'm in. And I was like, I'm drowning. And she goes, wow, thank goodness I know how to swim. We met with a trauma therapist. I started just addressing what had happened and started taking care of the little girl who had been so torn apart. And then I started healing. Like I started actually dealing with the trauma. And I was so afraid. I was so afraid to go back there. But I was in turn suffocating myself by not letting it out. And so started just getting help and finding my faith again and finding peace again, but actual peace and realizing you can actually smile that's genuine, not from a place that's hiding your pain. after that was when I started just speaking to people around me of, I'm like, how many other people are hiding in plain sight and struggling like I was, or on the verge of jumping off a cliff? And I just started realizing how many other people are struggling. And so then I kept trying to look for resources, and I kept trying to look for help to be able to give to other people, because not everyone can find a therapist like I found, or have a mom that's going to pick up the phone at 3 a.m. or have anyone that's going to pick up the phone at 3 a.m. And so I knew there was a purpose for the pain that I had gone through. And just the fact that some people don't even have a wheelchair or a ramp to get in and out of their home just horrified me. And so my mom and I were like, we need to do something about this. And so we created our Victory Scholarship Program. And we're just a quality of life organization that provides resources, equipment, care to individuals with mobility challenges. So whether that's nursing care hours, adaptive equipment, home modifications, car modifications, whatever it is, that is your victory. And that will help you improve your quality of life. We always joke there's no manual for, you know, this world, and we provide that and to the best of our ability, just support for people. Because I think when you go through something so catastrophic like my family, you just feel so alone. And so this foundation is kind of that hand that's saying, hey, we see you and we want to help you, and let's turn our pain into a purpose and help someone else do the same. I had to go back to, you know, 11, 12, 13, 14, 15-year-old Victoria and say, hey, girl, like, it's going to be okay, and we're going to be okay, too. And you don't have to keep running. I had to find forgiveness, and I had to, you know, I lived by the verse of forgive them, for they know not what they do. There is cruelty out there, and there was this little girl whose innocence was ripped away and who was tortured, and it was something that forever altered my life. It took almost 2 decades to really address that. And, you know, we had some of the best lawyers in the country come to my parents and say, this is insane. Like, you have literally this signed, sealed, delivered case of malpractice and abuse and all of that. And I stopped it. I went to my parents. I was like, I don't want their blood money, and I don't want, you know, I don't want them denying what they did. And also, there's no number in the world that's going to give back what they took away from me. And what's going to is finding forgiveness. Sometimes, you know, the plan for redemption, if you will, is being the bigger person, is being the person that actually does something about it. I've never been comfortable with the whole fame and notoriety thing, but if it helps one person, then that's worth it. That's what makes that view that I fought so hard for definitely worth it. Throughout all of this, my entire family found God, and really didn't have anyone else left. And my mom would say, you know, you went on this crazy journey. She goes, but I really got to know God through it. And even to this day, I laugh because I have had doctors all over the country where I've seen it. There have been some that were maybe not believers. And then they look at my medical chart, they look at the diagnosis, and then they look at the person standing in front of them. And I'm like, well, it's a Jesus thing. So I said, we can just blame Jesus. How about that?
1: And a terrific job on the production, editing, and storytelling by our own Madison Derricott. And a special thanks to Victoria Arlen for sharing her remarkable journey. Her book is The View Is Worth It. Go to Amazon or The Usual Suspects wherever you buy your books. She tried to take her own life. That's how bad things got. As she was competing and doing what she was supposed to do, she hadn't addressed that trauma of hers. Then that call with her mom, finding the therapist, finding room for prayer, finding room for faith again. A remarkable story of Christian courage and sacrifice here on Our American Stories.
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9: Hey, Alfie. 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
10: Ice latte, please. Well, I spent the weekend battling gods and fighting mercenaries. Ooh, and an almond croissant, too, please.
9: Wait, what? That didn't actually happen, right?
10: It happens on PS5.
25: PlayStation.
26: 11th, 2001 have been read at Ground Zero, along with seven moments of silence. Family members, survivors, first responders, and others gathered on the plaza at the 9/11 Memorial for the somber ceremony that included music from the Brooklyn Youth Chorus, cellist Yo-Yo Ma, and singer Jennifer Nettles. Security was tight as the event was attended by many dignitaries, including four former presidents, Vice President J.D. Vance, and other current and former elected officials. At Ground Zero in Lower Manhattan, Tanya J. Powers, Fox News.
27: President Trump marked the 25th anniversary of the 9/11 attacks, says we're at war with Iran. Fox's Jared Halperin from the White House.
28: 25 years after the September 11th terror attacks, President Trump says the nation will never forget.
29: That's why we fight today. We don't have a choice. There can only be victory. We fight hard. We fight to win.
28: Speaking at a memorial service at the Pentagon, the president saluted the victims killed and service members he says are working right now to ensure the world's number one sponsor of terror, Iran, will never have a nuclear weapon. Vice President J.D. Vance attended the service at the World Trade Center site in Lower Manhattan. At the White House, Jared Halpern, Fox News.
27: A family in Kissimmee, Florida has built their own 9/11 memorial in their front yard. Kathy Reedy and her family placed 2,977 American flags in her yard to honor each of the lives lost on that day in 2001. Reedy said it was a family effort made from the heart. One of those flags is for Reedy's cousin, Michael Horn, who died in the collapse of the Trade Center. 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
32: 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There is a lot going on. Let me just tell you where we're going tonight. Carmelo Anthony is in the news again. His family, I got to tell you, I didn't actually really understand what the term grifter meant until I understood what the family of Carmelo Anthony is doing. So wait till you hear this story. I've got that for you coming up. Of course, all the latest on Iran. We have the latest on the Lindsey Clancy trial. Now we have some of these jurors speaking out. So we'll talk about that as well. Some of the trends that are going on social media, of course, horrifying regarding that trial. Also, of course, the it's been about 1 year now here in a couple of tomorrow, I think. Yeah. So about 1 year since the assassination of Charlie Kirk. So now we do have people on the left on social media celebrating the 1 year. They're calling it a Kirkiversary, and they're doing dances online. And part of that dance is, of course, taking a gun and pointing it right at their neck, as in, you know, talking about where Charlie Kirk was shot. I got to tell you, and maybe this is part of the theme for tonight here on Red Eye Radio, but have people always been this vile? Or is this just a new thing on social media? Because you have these folks. Let me just go through a couple of things that have me thinking about how bad all of this is. So number one, yes, the Kirkiversary, where you have these people on the left and they're celebrating 1 year since the assassination, the horrible assassination that everyone saw on TV and on social media, his horrifying murder. And so the celebration after the fact, and now 1 year after the fact, where they're doing their little dances and pointing, you know, their finger guns at their neck where Charlie Kirk was shot. Horrifying. Absolutely horrifying. So you have that going on social media. You also have going on social media, talking about the Lindsey Clancy trial, just really quickly, where you now have mothers holding their babies. And they're saying, "Me too, Lindsay, me too," as they're holding their babies. And some of these folks are making it seem like they are resenting their babies. And I played you audio. I'm not going to do it again. But last night I played you the audio of that woman who was complaining about her baby and telling people not to have babies. And she was talking about how filled with absolute rage she was over the fact that she was a mother. And so it sort of leads me to this whole, I don't know, thought process as to whether or not people have always been this vile, or has social media turned us into, as a society, just incredibly vile. If we've always been this vile, then social media has just given us an avenue to expose ourselves. And I'm not talking about me. I'm not talking about most of you. But, you know, some of these folks that are lamenting on social media about how much they hate being mothers and about how they are supporting Lindsey Clancy, a woman who killed her three children. And unfortunately, you know, the more that you talk about this, the more that we see these things online, the more horrifying society becomes. And so go ahead and check out my social media. You can see exactly what I'm talking about. I do want to get into, though, what these jurors are saying. So the jurors have now come out. As you know, there has been a mistrial in the Lindsey Clancy trial. The mistrial basically now saying that 11 of the jurors wanted to say not guilty, wanted to deem her not guilty by reason of insanity. One lone juror would not do that. So the 11 other jurors, at least three of them now, are speaking out. They're speaking out against the one juror that stood his ground. Here's part of what they're saying, and against this one guy who basically, he did his job. And his job was to as he's listening to all the evidence, he's got to decide whether or not she is essentially guilty or innocent by reason of insanity and so forth. This is what the jurors are saying about this one juror.
0: He would not interact with us and try to understand. We read to him on numerous occasions the definition of reasonable doubt from Judge Sullivan's instruction. He actually said one day in the end, "Well, why don't we have the judge come in and read it again?" And we were like, "No, we have it in front of us. We don't need that." And we would highlight it and, you know, so-and-so, this is the definition of reasonable doubt. But he had the hardest time getting off the fact that Lindsay viciously killed her children.
32: It's that last part. It is that last part.
0: But he had the hardest time getting off the fact that Lindsay viciously killed her children.
32: So she's talking about how this one juror, who has not come forward, by the way, but she's criticizing him for not being able to get over the fact that Lindsay viciously killed her own children. Now, I'm sorry, but to me, it is a good thing that he was not able to get over the fact that she viciously killed her own children.
0: But he had the hardest time getting off the fact that Lindsay viciously killed her children.
32: I mean, what a bizarre thing to say. I do like, though, how the media is giving these jurors the free rein to go out and just blast this guy as being uncooperative and dumb, because that's basically what they're doing. That's how they're making this one lone juror out to be.
1: He admitted he had reasonable doubt, and I started filling out the forms. I was so excited. I actually, there were three forms I had to fill out, and I started filling them out. I wrote my signature on each one, and then he said, but I'm still not going to say that she's not guilty by reason of insanity.
32: So basically what they're saying is that the holdout juror did have reasonable doubt about Clancy being guilty, but refused to take that next step and vote not guilty by reason of insanity. So that's what the attorney for Clancy has been saying. That's what these other jurors are saying as well. And this, again, this juror hasn't come out and spoken for himself. These other jurors are now saying that they believed that she had this was part of the trial, that she had this command hallucination where she heard a male voice telling her to kill the kids and herself. If you followed the trial, you know that was part of the pool of evidence. The jurors also said that the abundance of medication was also important to them. She kept going to various doctors until she got the prescriptions that she wanted. Some people are saying, well, she was doctor shopping. That's ultimately, they say, what she was doing. That's essentially what the prosecution said that Lindsay Clancy was doing. They also say that she was misdiagnosed and over-medicated. She had all of these drugs, and she would switch up the drugs. So I think part of what is going on here is these jurors, these ones that wanted to deem her, you know, essentially not guilty by reason of insanity. One of the things that they're saying is that, well, she just wasn't responsible for her actions because she had all of these drugs, and she was overprescribed, she was misdiagnosed, and all of these other things. And I believe that that is why that lone juror maybe perhaps had some doubts.
15: He was very arrogant. He really did not take anything that anybody said. The nurses, he tried to ask a question about the medications, and we went back to the report from South Shore Hospital. We had the toxicology report. We could see exactly the amounts. The nurses in the room spoke to that specific thing. That was a question that he had, and he just completely disregarded the information that they gave him.
32: So I think the reason why that juror had doubts is because she was over-medicated, because she was essentially doctor shopping. And she was consciously accumulating all of these drugs, had medication changes, essentially making this her responsibility because she was not helpless in all of this. The prosecution argued that she was deliberately changing medications over and over again. So she wasn't, as the defense would claim, that she was sort of an innocent victim in all of this. No, she herself was going to all of these doctors. She was consciously making the effort to go to all of these different doctors. And these doctors are talking to her. And I don't know how much she told the other doctors, because she's going to several different doctors. I don't know what she was telling the doctors about the other doctors and who was saying what. Her attorney, though, was on Good Morning America. I thought that what he said was actually pretty interesting. Number one, he's asking Donald Trump to give Lindsay Clancy a pardon. He can't. These are state charges, not federal charges. But listen to this.
16: And what do you say to those critics who say this is a rationalization? What we're talking about here is just plain evil.
17: Oh, please. It's not evil. These people don't understand. They don't know what she went through. They didn't see her text messages. They didn't see her journal. They didn't see the notes that she wrote. They didn't see the text she sent her mother in October saying, Mommy, can you please come to here? I am sick. Something's wrong. And it was a result of the medications. They don't know about the number of times that she reached out. She went to the woman and infant. She went to the suicide hotlines. She reached out to everybody and anybody that would listen to her and kept saying, I am not good. I am not well. And it was ignored.
32: So I should have just stopped it at what she did was not evil, which is what her attorney, Kevin Reddington, just said. You just heard it. But it does seem to me that she did know what she was doing. This didn't seem like one psychotic episode. There was planning involved. She sends the husband out of the house to go get food and go to the store. She set the whole thing up, created that time and that scenario where she could do what she did. And by the way, she also hid what she was doing. So this was not, at least to me, this was not the sign of someone who just snapped. No. She plotted. She deceived. She knew what she was going to do. She had intent. She thought it out. She came up with a plan, and she did what she did.
16: What's next for Lindsay?
17: I'd like to say that perhaps Donald Trump, who felt compelled to speak out about this case, may very well, Mr. President, I would hope that you would consider this young lady, the type of person she is, what she's been through, and consider a pardon.
32: So more than a few people have pointed out that she's being brought up or has been brought up on state charges, not federal charges. So apparently Donald Trump cannot actually help her. He told a media outlet that he knows that. The attorney Reddington, Kevin Reddington, told a local media outlet there in Massachusetts he knows that Donald Trump can't actually help her, but he can still help, according to this guy. Here's the quote. He says the goal is pretty simple. It's to seek help from Donald Trump, Reddington said. I mean, if President Trump feels that is a case that warrants that type of intervention from, you know, the executive branch, even though legally it's not a federal case, he certainly has an awful lot of clout. He says, I'm sure that were he hypothetically to reach out to Tim Cruz, who is the local DA, says, you know, they're both Republicans. And I don't know, maybe that will be something that Tim would listen to and consider, Kevin Reddington said. He says, I think that any type of help that we can get would be helpful. So I don't see, you know, Donald Trump was very critical. I don't have the quote in front of me, but Donald Trump was actually very critical of Lindsey Clancy and the whole thing. So I don't necessarily see Donald Trump going out of her way to try to reach out to Tim Cruz, the local DA, and help her. But you never know these days. Anything's possible. But there's so many aspects of this story that are horrifying. And I know that I have only scratched the surface of this story. We'll have to see ultimately if there is another trial. But the jurors, again, now speaking out and throwing that lone juror that stood up to the 11 other jurors right under the bus. And I know that this story is not going to go away anytime soon. The phone number, 615, the text line, 615-737-9986. The phone line is 866-90-RED-EYE, 866-907-3339. Got a lot more straight ahead on Red Eye Radio.
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9: Next. Hey, Alfie, what can I get for you?
10: Hey, Nora, just a nice latte, please. How was your weekend?
9: Not bad, thanks. Mainly working here. You?
10: Me? Well, I was battling gods in the afterlife realm, and after lunch, I fought mercenaries! 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
10: 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Ooh, and I'll grab an almond croissant, too.
9: Wait, what? That didn't actually happen, right?
10: It happens on PS5.
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32: 39, always appreciate the opportunity to fill in here on Red Eye Radio. So I do have my text line open up from my morning show here in Nashville. You can call in, you can text in, 615-737-9986. A lot of people texting in on that opening monologue. 1303 says here in the state of Tennessee, if President Trump knows what is politically good for him, he will stay a million miles away from inserting the administration into that case of Lindsey Clancy. I agree. And I don't see President Trump actually inserting himself into this, certainly not to try to, you know, give her some sort of a pardon or help her in any way. A lot of people texting in and saying this was clearly a case where the

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6: Eleven's 25th anniversary. I'm Deborah Valentine, Fox News. Friday, marking the 25th anniversary of the 9/11 terror attacks, Fox's Mark Meredith reports from Washington.
7: In New York, Vice President Vance, former presidents, and families of those killed gathered at Ground Zero to pay tribute. We also heard from a 9/11 widow who lost her husband and urged America's leaders to hold those responsible accountable. In Washington, another solemn ceremony as President Trump, War Secretary Pete Hegseth, and former National Security Advisor Condoleezza Rice all honored those killed and at the Pentagon, as well as the war on terror.
8: We salute our first responders and law enforcement, and we love them.
7: In Pennsylvania, there was another moving ceremony near Flight 93, a crash. Remember, the passengers had overtaken the hijackers. 25 years later, many families are still grieving, and thousands of first responders still battling cancer, all linked to their work.
6: A new exhibition will be open today at the 9/11 Memorial and Museum in Manhattan, exploring the legacy and service of 9/11 heroes designed for the next generation. The CIA declassifying dozens of intelligence reports related to the attacks on 9/11.
9: The documents show the CIA repeatedly warned former Presidents Bill Clinton and George W. Bush that Osama bin Laden was determined to strike the U.S. The high-level warnings lacked precise information, but a 1998 report during Clinton's presidency came very close. It stated that bin Laden supporters may fly an explosive-packed airplane into a U.S. city. President Trump says there's no chance the Iran war will last for the rest of his term. The president now says he believes it will end very shortly after the election, maybe even before. And once the war ends, he says gas prices will come down quickly.
6: Fox's Christina Coleman reporting. 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
11: President Trump says that nearly a million people could be getting a $500 Obamacare refund starting in October. Tammy Trujillo.
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2: 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Be there.
3: Well, good morning. You're listening to Let's Garden with Scott Berline. We're glad you're here. And I am here. I'm Scott. And across from me is Mark Wessel. Good morning, Mark. Good
23: morning, Scott.
3: How are you?
23: I'm doing well.
3: Doing you?
23: I'm ready to roll.
3: You're revved up.
23: Yeah. Hopefully we can perk you up a little.
3: I need a little perking up. I'm exhausted.
23: Yeah, I can tell. It's written all over you.
3: I just got back from a week of vacation.
23: Yeah, that'll wear you out.
3: One of those vacations that, it's just a lot. It was both relaxing and exhausting.
23: Uh-huh. And do you still have sand from the sand dunes in your...
3: Oh, my goodness, yeah.
23: Everywhere?
3: So we went to, Crystal Lake in Michigan, Beulah, Frankfort area, mm-hmm. and Sleeping Bear Dunes National Recreation Area, I think it is. I think it's kind of confused. I think there's a state part of it and a federal part of it.
23: Mm-hmm.
3: A lot of time on the water, in the water,
23: mm-hmm.
3: in the sun, a lot of good food and a lot of drink.
23: Huh.
3: Yeah.
23: You were drinking? That surprises
3: just
23: me.
3: Just a little bit.
23: Uh-huh.
3: Well, no, that's contradictory. Just a little, but too much.
23: Uh-huh.
3: That's all.
23: Okay.
3: Yeah.
23: All right. So, I've never been to Sleeping Bear Sand Dunes. I've been to many other sand dunes, and man, one visit every 10 years is good for me.
3: Yeah.
23: They're cool to look at and fun, they're brutal environments sometimes.
3: Oh, and just climbing, the whole thing with Sleeping Bears, you climb a 300 to 500 foot slope, a dune.
23: Mm-hmm.
3: The minute you get there, there's two places to go. One where you start at the top and go down, and have to find your way back to the top. That's the one that's really hard. And then there's the other one where you just start at the bottom and climb up as far as you want to go, which could include all the way to Lake Michigan, which is like 3.5 miles round trip.
23: Oh,
3: so it's a hike in sand, mm-hmm. because in sand, it's one step forward, half a step back.
23: Right.
3: Yeah.
23: Yeah. I did. When I was in Michigan several weeks ago, I heard a naturalist from Sleeping Bear Sand Dunes talking, and he tries to get people not to do that steep thing.
3: Yeah.
23: Because they really regret it when they try to come back up or whatever.
3: The hard one where you start at the top is supposedly just absolutely brutal, and it costs you like thousands of dollars to get flown out if you can't finish or whatever.
23: Wow.
3: And it tears up the flora a little bit, or causes erosion and all of that. So they're trying to dissuade people from, taking that route.
23: You know, that sand dune that and kind of beachside flora is pretty cool. It's unique the way it's adapted. And even, oceans, the Great Lakes.
3: Oh, it's always fascinating. Habitat. I spent some time looking at the grasses on the side.
23: Mm-hmm.
3: Yeah, there were grasses and what I thought I could be ragweed.
23: Mm-hmm.
3: I saw some of that. The grass, there was some switchgrass in there, and then one I didn't recognize, a thick bladed, kind of shorter grass.
23: Mm-hmm.
3: Of course, anywhere else it might grow 10 feet tall.
23: Yeah.
3: But on a sand dune, there's nothing. There's no nutrients. The water runs right through it. Mm-hmm. I'm surprised anything can grow there at all.
23: Right. Yeah. When I was in Michigan, the beach where we were staying had a really very rocky. There was nothing sandy beach about
3: it. Okay, yeah.
23: There was one zone that had this rye grass, an annual rye.
3: Oh.
23: And it looked very much like the grain rye, but it had these just big, long, drooping heads, and it wasn't a thick patch. They were scattered, and just the starkness, and it was a monoculture, basically. That's all there was. It was just gorgeous, and it was swaying in the wind. And
3: I did find one broadleaf, apart from the ragweed. I noticed something that looked like a grape, you know, on the dune, and I went over and looked closer, and you know, yeah, the leaves and the nodes, everything looked great, but I was still not sure because, you know, I picture grapes climbing trees, you know, and eventually actually found grapes on it. Mm-hmm. So, you know, that got me thinking about native grapes or wild grapes. Mm-hmm. It's a complex group of plants I don't know much about at all.
23: It is. We have several species here, right, in our area. I haven't delved into them too much, but they're an important part of the ecosystem. People often chop them down in the forest to get them off the trees, but really they're you can see grapes just overwhelming an environment.
3: Yeah.
23: But when they're scattered big vines through a forest, it's really not that detrimental.
3: Well, and probably really good for birds and other wildlife, right?
23: It's part of the...
3: I took care of a 22-acre property. It was almost all woods for a while. Cleared out the honeysuckle and everything like that. But there are a lot of big, heavy grapes. I mean, sometimes with maybe 5-inch caliper vines, you know. And I would routinely cut them off because they were just, you know, covering... you know, half acres of canopy. But, you know, the thing about that was, you know, you didn't kill them.
23: You know, yeah.
3: They just came up somewhere else. So, you can control them that way. But I think removal completely is a bad idea.
23: Right.
3: Yeah.
23: You know, one of my many head injuries over the years, mostly as a child, it explains a lot, I grew up on a farm and we had access to all this woods to play in, and you'd cut a grapevine and you swing on it, you know, out over the valley.
3: Oh, yeah. We used to do that.
23: But it didn't take too many times to learn that you don't go back to that vine 6 months later.
3: Oh, yeah.
23: And you're about right over the stream and it breaks on you.
3: That we had one behind the woods behind me. And it was the best fun I think I ever had. And then,
23: until it
3: probably
23: wasn't.
3: About 6 months later, it let go, and some kid broke his arm. So,
23: oh my goodness!
3: Yeah, I haven't fully introduced you. You know,
23: you are
3: Mark Wessel, chief horticulturist at Gardens Alive, and Gardens Alive is the umbrella company or the parent company of Spring Hill Nurseries, Brex, Gurney's, K-Van, Borgundane. And also the owner of Isley Wholesale Specimen Plants. And you're good looking and happily married and, you know, a great resource for me.
23: Oh, well, I'm glad to be here for you and others, Scott.
3: Yeah.
23: Yeah.
3: We have a pretty decent show, I think, coming up.
23: Yeah.
3: It's wide open. I mean, we have some topics we want to talk about, but there will be a lot of time for calls. So we're really looking forward to people calling in. That number is 800-823-8255. For this first hour, we'll do our usual routine with the National Days of Favorite Plants right now and things we should have done last week. But then we'll move into a handful of topics that we have. We don't have a guest today. And so, callers, you know, this is a good chance for you to get in and we'll take a shot at answering your questions.
23: Yeah, and Scott, I'm looking at the map of where all the stations are here.
3: Yeah.
23: And I mean, it's wide reach.
3: It is.
23: Probably just millions of people listening right now.
3: Hundreds of millions.
23: But, you know, we'd love to hear from, you know, we're in Cincinnati, but there are several stations in, you know, the South Carolina, Savannah, Charleston area.
3: Louisiana.
23: It'd be fun to get some reports from these other areas.
3: You're right.
23: Up in New
3: Pennsylvania.
23: England, Virginia. Nashville,
3: Wisconsin, yeah,
23: and then for those people in California, in the
3: Carmel, Salinas,
23: Monterey area, they're probably haven't even gone to bed yet.
3: No, they're the late the ones that go to bed late, like me sometimes.
23: Right,
3: no, not me.
23: Yeah, be fun to,
3: you know, Mark. We're already at our first break.
23: Uh-oh.
3: Let's go ahead and take it. And when we come back, we've got some really good stuff for you. So stay with us.

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8: Hey, Alfie. Good weekend. What can I get you?
9: Ice latte, please. Well, I spent the weekend battling gods and fighting mercenaries. Ooh, and an almond croissant, too, please.
8: Wait, what? That didn't actually happen, right?
9: It happens on PS5.
10: PlayStation.
11: Listening to Let's Garden with Scott Berline. I'm back. I'm Scott. Mark Wessel, chief horticulturist with Gardens Alive, is across from me. And during the break, we were talking a little bit more about grapes. And you had mentioned your breeder is working on muscadines.
12: Well, yeah, Jeff Bloodworth. Well, first let's explain what a muscadine grape is.
11: Good idea.
12: It's the muscadine grape is a native grape to basically southeastern USA.
11: It okay.
12: extends over to Texas and just barely gets into Kentucky. And for centuries, Native Americans have been harvesting this fruit and even selecting better vines. And then when Europeans came over, they started selecting and propagating. And then in the early 1900s, breeding programs started.
11: Okay.
12: Sometime in the 1900s and improving them. But they're big. You don't pick them in clusters. You pick them one berry at a time, one okay. grape at a time. They're big and they have big old seeds and thick skins. Now, this sounds very delicious and appealing so far, doesn't it?
11: So far, it sounds wonderful.
12: And what a lot of people do is you squeeze this grape into your mouth.
11: Uh-huh.
12: It's like a Concord grape, that gelatinous or that mucus-like thing
11: right.
12: comes out.
11: Yeah.
12: And you suck the juice and all that. You spit that thing out and throw the skin away. Total waste.
11: You're wasting everything.
12: Not everybody does that, but the seeds are bitter too. And the skin can be leathery. So, yeah. They've been improving that. Well, the USDA and universities tried to bring seedlessness into them, but
11: big,
12: they gave
11: big
12: up.
11: Advancement.
12: They gave up. Yeah, because it was too hard.
11: Never give up because it's too hard.
12: Well, our breeder, Jeff Bloodworth in North Carolina.
11: He didn't give up.
12: No, in his backyard.
11: Oh, yeah?
12: 25 years to get the bridge that then opened up this door of all these seedless muscadines that you just plop in your mouth. They're a real high-flavored grape.
11: Okay.
12: They're not like the California, Thompson seedless.
11: Right, right.
12: Got real high-flavor, musky flavor. They're good and very good for you. But now the texture's getting better.
11: Yeah.
12: And no seeds, you just
11: isn't it amazing? You can find, these little pieces of DNA in a plant's genetics and work with it to make, a plausible food, a food, but you can make it so much better.
12: Yeah, yeah. It's really amazing. Plant breeders, they'll see this little trait way off in the distance, and you think, how are you going to ever bring,
11: reach this goal?
12: But they have this vision,
11: right?
12: And they achieve it. It is amazing. But so next week, I'll be in North Carolina. It's muscadine
11: eating
12: season,
11: all
12: and,
11: the
12: and we'll be selecting.
11: Possibly.
12: He's got all this breeding work, and we'll be tasting new selections. This is one of my favorite times.
11: You have a great job.
12: It's pretty good.
11: Yeah, not too bad. That reminded me of something in there.
12: Forget.
11: Yeah, I lost it as usual. But breeding for whatever traits, whether it's ornamental or food. Oh, I remember what it was. we'll have John Clark coming on sometime in the future.
12: Yeah, now that'll be very exciting. He's like the rock star of the blackberry world.
11: Yeah, and we were talking last week or the week before about, an article that said, is fruit too sweet?
12: Right.
11: They're getting too sweet. Mm-hmm. And he'll be just the right person to talk about that.
12: He will be. It'll be
11: good. Because one of the traits that breeders are going for is sweetness.
12: Oh, yeah.
11: Because people want that.
12: Yeah, in their fruit and like sweet corn is getting incredibly even sweeter, it seems like.
11: It does. And wheat. Is there a lot more sugar in wheat now than there used to be?
12: Could be. Yeah.
11: I think so. I think I've heard that. But, all right. It's time to get into...
12: enough of that silliness.
11: And into more silliness. Mm-hmm. The National Days Of. Why? Because I haven't quite yet lost interest.
12: Yeah. And of course, your listeners just clamor for this. Yeah,
11: some of them. Not all of them.
12: All right. It's best not to read those.
11: Right. National months we've covered. So the national week of the second week of September, National Arts and Education Week, Truck Driver Appreciation Week, Suicide Prevention Week, Biscuits and Gravy Week.
12: Oh, Scott, after the show, when Jenna was on 2 weeks ago, we went down here to the Proud Hound and I had biscuits and gravy. I get it like about three times a year and it was delicious.
11: I was going to ask you if you've ever had it because you're kind of a health freak.
12: No, but still, I like comfort food.
11: You have to live life sometimes.
12: Yeah.
11: And Chef Appreciation Week. So the chef at the Proud Hound really nailed it with the biscuits.
12: It was very, it was a good rendition.
11: Oh, yep. Yeah, because there's a lot of variations on that thing.
12: Oh, there are.
11: I have made it not with sausage, but tofu? with gutta.
12: Oh yeah,
11: the Cincinnati area. Yeah, that's good. Yeah, thing. It was. It's really good that way. So today, Saturday, September 12th, is International Bacon Day. Bacon.
12: Yep.
11: National Cheese Pizza Day. It's like, why? Why cheese? The toppings. I live for the toppings.
12: Yeah.
11: Hummingbird Day. I've been seeing quite a few. When do they go back, generally? When do they start to migrate?
12: I mean, migration, probably. I know the different sexes. They may, I might be speaking out of line here, but I think they migrate at different times. And I think now, I mean, they start moving now. I still have them around our house.
11: Yeah, yeah. I've been seeing them. Yeah. And then there's always that worry. You see one in late September, October, you're like, hey, little guy, you better get moving before it gets too cold.
12: Yeah, yeah. Here's a strange thing, Scott. Late in the season, like late October, November, even in December, that's when these rare hummingbirds, they're way off course or somehow. Oh. And right down here in Madisonville, this lady's had two different kinds of species that are these Western species.
11: Really?
12: Over the years. A couple years ago, she had one that was there in, like, for the Christmas bird count.
11: Ooh.
12: Yeah. She had like a heated hummingbird feeder or something. And
11: Wow, that's way off course. But I guess, you know, you get that one hummingbird in a while that is just different. It's a rebel.
12: That's right.
11: It does its own thing. Mm-hmm. It goes, follow the normal migration route? No, yeah. I'm going to go east.
12: Yeah.
11: Yeah.
12: It probably doesn't end well for those poor hummingbirds.
11: Yeah, like rebels in general. Mm-hmm. Yeah, I think. Also for today, be late for something day. No problem. I do that all the time. St. Teresa Sanctification Day, Tailgating Day, Shrink Day, and Act Dumb Day.
12: Shrink Day?
11: You seem
12: like
11: very
12: Psychiatrist familiar. Day or Shrink Something?
11: Yeah. We'll finish out these. Hey, that's a good question, actually. We'll finish out these national days of when we come back. We'll also move into our favorite plants right now. And later on, we'll get into what we have gotten behind on in the garden, tasks we need to do, and a lot of other things. Stay tuned. We'll be back shortly.

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0: And welcome back. Mark, we were just looking at National Shrink Day. Actually, that was last Saturday. But anyway, you found out an interesting little fact.
1: Oh, yeah. I'm sorry. It was last Saturday. Yeah.
0: I messed it up.
1: Well, it is. It honors mental health professionals, psychiatrists, psychologists, therapists, and counselors. And it coincides with the birth date of Bob Newhart, one of my favorite people.
0: Oh, my God.
1: And, you know, he was a psychologist or psychiatrist on the first Newhart show.
0: Yeah. Right.
1: So
0: two amazing shows. I saw not too long ago a YouTube video of him. I think he was with Dean Martin when Dean Martin had a show.
1: Yep.
0: And, you know, this is off the cuff. You know, he's the same dry humor.
1: Right.
0: And just hilarious. The audience was going out of their minds. Mm-hmm. You know, it was just so funny. So, yeah, is he still alive?
1: No, he died in 24.
0: Did he? Okay. Yeah. Great, great, great comedian.
1: Mm-hmm.
0: Yeah. Everybody should check him out.
1: That's right.
0: I imagine if you're younger than 50, you might not know about Bob Newhart. It's worth checking him out. Yeah. Sunday, September 13th, Bald is Beautiful Day, Positive Thinking Day, Uncle Sam Day, and Peanut Day. Peanuts are really an important crop around the world, aren't they?
1: They are incredibly important.
0: Great source of protein and easy, cheap food.
1: Yeah. Mm-hmm. I know that very important to the Southeast agriculture scene.
0: Yeah. And that's part of the pea family, right? The legumes.
1: It is.
0: Yeah.
1: But it's unique because when it blooms, it doesn't have its pods above ground.
0: Right.
1: So it blooms and then it sends these pegs down, they call them.
0: Okay.
1: And then from there, that's where the peanut forms.
0: Wow. You know, plants are so amazing.
1: It's crazy.
0: They're just different. Hug Your Hound Day, Day of the Programmer. I'm not like real keen about programmers anymore. This AI stuff is getting a little bit scary. Kids Take Over the Kitchen Day. Talk about scary, right? Monday, the 14th, Sober Day. Good idea. Cream-filled Donut Day. Maybe not a great idea, but boy, they're good.
1: You know, an eclair or a long john. That's
0: often on my way home from this show on Saturday mornings. There's a bakery in Marymount called Golden Hands.
1: Yeah, they do a good job. God.
0: Yeah. Monday is also Live Creative Day, Parents Off Day. So grandparents on, I imagine. Eat a Hoagie Day and Virginia Day, celebrating the state of Virginia. Tuesday, Double Cheeseburger Day. Cheese Toast Day, Online Learning Day, Linguini Day, Neonatal Nurses Day, Creme de Menthe Day, Fat Felt Hat Day, and Voter Registration Day. Very important. Get registered and vote. Wednesday the 16th, National Play-Doh Day. What a great product that is. I was trying to buy a Christmas present for my granddaughter last December.

0: And she's in that weird age, like, mm-hmm. you know, like two, you know, almost, well, she just turned three, I guess. And, I'm looking at these walls of toys and they're all like related to cartoons or mm-hmm. shows. And I don't know any of them. And there was a wall, a whole shelf of Play-Doh. Mm-hmm. And it was like, give me one of those, all the different shapes you can mm-hmm. cut out. Mm-hmm. It's cheap.
1: Yeah. Cheap.
0: And the kids love it. They still love it.
1: Yeah, and I can smell it right now.
0: And that smell is, yeah, stays with you.
1: Yeah.
0: Mayflower Day, also for Wednesday, Working Parents Day, Step Family Day, and Cinnamon Raisin Bread Day. Mm. Thursday the 17th, National Pawpaw Day. I love pawpaws. The
1: I
0: trees.
1: Do too. I've been I've been eating them.
0: Yeah.
1: Yeah.
0: This year. They're such a rich fruit. I could only eat just a few every year, mm-hmm. but they are so good.
1: They are.
0: You know, they're just...
1: it's such a unique fruit for the U.S. I mean, it's...
0: Exactly.
1: It's a tropical fruit, basically.
0: Yeah, yeah. And hardy up to what? Probably zone four?
1: Yeah, zone four five. Is probably pushing it. Okay, I know zone five is... Okay. The thing is, even if it does survive, you need a long season to ripen those.
0: Oh, so I didn't know
1: if
0: that.
1: It's a cooler
0: yeah.
1: climate, you know, it could have a hard
0: I
1: time.
0: I grew a bunch from seed way back. And they're easy to grow from seed. You just pile them into a pot, cover mm-hmm. them up, leave them out all winter, mm-hmm. and then they'll start shooting up.
1: Yeah.
0: And then you transplant them. And the beauty of that is I planted a bunch in a big group, like a mm-hmm. little, you know, I don't know, what you call a group of trees.
1: A grove.
0: And because they need cross-pollination to produce fruit, mm-hmm. having all these different seedlings real close together results every year in such an abundance mm-hmm. of fruit. It's mm-hmm. almost off the charts. Thursday is also Constitution Day and Citizenship Day, Monte Cristo Day, Apple Dumpling Day. Apples are starting to get ripe.
1: Yeah, I'm ready for some.
0: Me too.
1: I miss having the research farm where we had just apples from late August until Christmas practically. And
0: nothing like a fresh apple, all these nice – really great varieties. So interesting, you know.
1: Scott, I'm giving an apple talk.
0: Are you?
1: In Vermont in October.
0: Really?
1: So, and there's some good apple growing up there.
0: Oh, yeah, too. It's perfect.
1: So it'll be a fun time.
0: I bet. Can I go with you?
1: Well, yeah, we'll see.
0: Maybe, okay. Friday the 18th, Air Force Day, or Air Force Birthday, POW/MIA Recognition Day, Tradesman Day. Tradesmen's are... You know, just really so important.
1: Mm-hmm. And especially in my household. I'm not very, you know, resourceful when
0: it comes to
1: this. I used
0: to think I could, you know, it's a matter of time and patience. Mm-hmm. And I really would love to do like some crafts, like fix things around the house, make some furniture or whatever. But I can't find the time. And then when I do find the time, I'm rushing, which mm-hmm. is not the way to mm-hmm. do those things. Mm-hmm. And of course, you know, impatient. I don't look up the videos. I just try to improvise, and that leads to all kinds of mistakes.
1: Yeah, and loss of digits and cuts and bruises.
0: Loss of digits. Let's talk about some of our favorite plants right now. Why don't you lead that off?
1: Okay, Scott. I have probably a few controversial ones, but we'll start with one. On Monday, of course, it was Labor Day. I was off, and I got to work in my garden down in the South 80 Community Garden all morning. It was beautiful, dry, cool, and dry.
0: Yeah.
1: And the morning glories, you know, they open in the morning, and by noon or one, they've
0: lost their glory.
1: And they were just so beautiful. Mm-hmm. The blues and the purples and whites and spots. They're just gorgeous, but they're gorgeous in other places. Right. I don't want them in my garden just because the reseeding
0: is horrendous.
1: Yeah.
0: And it lasts, I mean, persists. So mm-hmm. I've had, you know, years where I ripped out all the morning glories before they ever got the seed, and next year yet you see a bunch of them because the seeds last in the soil.
1: Yeah.
0: And even the third year they just keep coming. Mm-hmm. So very prolific plants. Yeah. Part of the sweet potato family.
1: That's right.
0: Yeah.
1: Yep. Interesting group of plants. And I do still get them in my garden on the fences. And I try to keep them down, but invariably, you know, some sneak up and set seed and
0: yeah, they get past you. They're slippery little devils.
1: They are.
0: Yeah. I'm going to start out with shrub dogwood. So I was up in Michigan, as we discussed earlier, and saw a bunch of them. You know, and I don't really know this group that well, but I'm sure some Race Mosa was up there, and Drummondii, I think.
1: Okay.
0: And some others. And then I went to a little river that runs out of Crystal Lake, the Betsy River. And it's just a narrow thing that swiftly moving, you know, and the banks were just covered with one of the red twigs. I don't know which it would have been, but they were like growing out of the water, which I didn't know that plant could do. Any guesses on which species it would have been? Because Alba, Sericea, they're really hard to tell.
1: Off the top of my head.
0: Yeah.
1: Yeah.
0: I've been meaning to look that up because I think that would be pretty cool to know.
1: You know, Michigan, the shrubby dogwoods, I like traveling up in Michigan because it's so different the way you have all these colonizing shrubs and grasses and small trees and the textures. It's just really a different look up there, especially when you're kind of close to the lake.
0: We were on our drive back along M115. It was early morning and the sun was low on the horizon and clear blue skies, lots of sun. And, you know, there was this grass growing that just caught the light. And it looked like snow. It was just so beautiful from one angle, and on the other angle, it was sort of a purple. And I was again another planet I wanted to look up. As could that have been an Aerogrostis, was it purple lovegrass or?
1: Could have been. And there's also one called Tridens, maybe purple top.
0: Okay,
1: you see it right now in the highway mediums. It's a purpley stem and.
0: Yeah.
1: It's a tall,
0: airy thing. This was a short little thing.
1: Yeah, it could have been an Aerogrostis.
0: Okay.
1: Or a Grostis.
0: Or a Grostis. Okay.
1: One of those.
0: But
1: I, you know, without seeing it.
0: What is your next favorite plant right now?
1: Oh, one that bugs some people, but the Rosa Sharon this time of year.
0: Oh. Yeah, another one that likes to reseed and a seed persists forever and ever. The newer varieties are more sterile or completely sterile, which is solving that problem.
1: Yeah, yeah.
0: But, yeah, oh, that, you know, just the toughest of plants.
1: They are.
0: I think it grow anywhere.
1: You can hardly
0: kill it.
1: Yeah, and even seedlings are hard to pull out of the ground.
0: Really hard to pull out. Mm-hmm. Yeah, but those flowers are really, really beautiful, and it's
1: time of year.
0: This time of year, right. Mm-hmm. So,
1: We have one. Up in Tip City, out it's in the garden, been there a long time. I don't know which one it is, but I think it's Aphrodite, a pink one.
0: Okay.
1: And what I like about this better than a lot of Rosa Sharons, they're kind of this wispy foliage. Mm-hmm. This has strong growth. It looks, you know, there's nothing wimpy about it.
0: Okay.
1: Nice dark green leaves and just a solid plant and this big clear pink flowers. It's just
0: sounds beautiful.
1: Gorgeous. Yeah.
0: Yeah. Well, we'll talk about some more favorite plants when we get back. You don't want to miss that. These are all good plants that you might be able to use in the garden. So stay with us.

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0: station.
1: Welcome back. I am Scott Berline. You're listening to Let's Garden with Scott Berline. I'm here with Mark Wessel. And we're talking about our favorite plants right now. And to go back one, let's go back to that that Rosa Sharon, the one called Aphrodite. I think your mic is off somehow. There we go. Okay, we're on. You showed me a picture. First of all, before I we get back into the plant, I want to mention that I'm really going to make a concerted effort to get a Facebook page and other social media up so we can share the pictures of the plants we're talking about and do more interaction with you and make everything a little bit better. But yeah, the picture you showed me was just astonishing.
2: It's a stunning,
1: I could hardly tell it was a Rosa Sharon.
2: Yeah.
1: It had such deep green, shiny foliage.
2: Right, right.
1: Big flowers.
2: And thick growth, you know.
1: Yeah,
2: full. It was a full plant.
1: Mm-hmm.
2: Yeah.
1: And I asked you where that could be found, and it's out there.
2: It is.
1: Yeah.
2: It is.
1: Spring Hill, one of your companies.
2: Right. Spring Hill offers it. It's Rosa Sharon's are, you know, they do well for us. Spring Hill likes them. There's a lot of.
1: Yeah.
2: There's a lot of them, and
1: really easy growers for people.
2: And it looks like locally you can get them at Natorps.
1: There you go. So mm-hmm. they're out there. So if you want to look that one up, it is a beauty.
2: It is.
1: And worth tracking down. I wanted to go with Viburnum nudum, which is what's that common name? Is it
2: Nanny berry?
1: No. Anyway, Viburnum nudum out there, usually primarily with two cultivars. One is Winter Tur. Mm-hmm. And the other is Brandywine. They're both very good. There's doing a little research, there was one called Pink Beauty, which I had not really heard of before.
2: Mm-hmm.
1: But I don't know if it's new or old. It doesn't look like it's super available. But it's supposedly the most profusely blooming variety.
2: Mm-hmm.
1: But anyway, what I like about this plant, this shrub, it's an easy grower. It's a viburnum, has a typical... What would you call umbel like flowers?
2: Yeah, umbel, that's good enough.
1: Yeah, sort of like a shrub dogwood type of mm-hmm. bloom, or any other viburnum for that matter.
2: Yeah.
1: And beautiful, shiny foliage.
2: Nice, clean, shiny foliage.
1: Yeah, all season long. And then the best part about it is the fruit set comes in, and it goes from green to pink to blue, and then a very dark blue.
2: Mm-hmm.
1: And over time, and it's sporadic, so you'll have some pink, some blue fruits going on at the same time. And at the end of it, the fall color comes in, which is a beautiful red.
2: It's a really nice fall color.
1: Yeah, great plant for the full season. And I don't know if this one deer will eat or not, but...
2: I don't know. What's the difference between the two varieties?
1: Well... Between Winter Tur and Brandywine. One is a proven winter variety, and I'm not sure who put Winter Tur out there. Supposedly, Brandywine does not require another Viburnum nudum, just that fruit.
2: Okay.
1: And I think Winter Tur is somewhat like that, but maybe not as robustly.
2: Oh, I see.
1: So back in the day when Winter Tur came out, everybody wanted it. It was kind of a trending plant, and you know, the pictures of the fruit were phenomenal. And then everybody was like, I got it. I never got fruit.
2: Mm-hmm.
1: And then people started figuring out, okay, well, you need this another variety. And so others came out and mm-hmm. solved that problem. But great plant, 6 to 8 feet tall, great shrub for almost any part of the garden. Zone 5 to 6, it's a native, full sun to part shade.
2: Mm-hmm. Good. That's one. A good one.
1: Yeah, yeah, I really like it.
2: Yeah, and the berry color is just, you know, it's not
1: so
2: a
1: interesting.
2: Common...
1: And pretty showy. I mean, you can see it. From a fairly good distance. They're smaller fruits, but...
2: Now, how long do they persist in good color? Does frost knock it out of them, or...?
1: You know, I've had those fruits go dark purple, mm-hmm. and if the birds don't get to them, they will almost become sort of a raisin-like thing on the plant. But it's a long period of interest with those fruits. It mm-hmm. starts now, or... A few weeks ago, actually,
2: and
1: goes well into October when that fall color comes in.
2: Yeah. I wish I had more room for some of those.
1: Yeah. Room is always a problem for
2: mm-hmm.
1: gardeners.
2: Mm-hmm.
1: Most of us anyway. So what's your next plant?
2: I'm going to the vegetable world. Eggplant. We talked about okra was one of my plants last time I was here because of its late summer performance and production. The same with eggplant. You know, it's a tropical plant, and it just really comes on in the heat of the summer. If you can get them past that early stage when the flea beetles want to devour them.
1: Right.
2: Yeah. Which I do by covering them with, you know, a lightweight insect, like Remay type fabric.
1: Yeah.
2: And they love that extra heat and humidity, but they're just, we're always struggling to get down to grow only what we need. With eggplant, we decided we'd like one Asian, the long skinny ones, and one regular one.
1: Okay. One, yeah.
2: And that's enough.
1: Mm-hmm.
2: But this year I'm trialing some for work.
1: Okay.
2: And we just have eggplant coming out our ears right now. Mm. And
1: there's really no way to preserve it, right?
2: I mean, I think last year we roasted some and then froze chunks of it.
1: Okay.
2: After you
1: roasted it. So it firms it up and then you froze it.
2: It kind of gets goopy like eggplant does. And we froze these blobs and then. And you can, they say you can, but it doesn't seem conducive to it.
1: All right. Well, we have more plants. We'll continue with after the break. We do want your calls today. We have lots of time for calls. So,
2: and I do have a little more to say about eggplant, too.
1: Okay, we'll come back with more on eggplant. But give us a call today, 800-823-8255. Call us with your favorite plants right now if you'd like. We sure do want to hear that. I'm Scott Berline. This is Let's Garden with Scott Berline. We'll be back in just a few minutes.

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7: A U.S. Navy Osprey soars through the skies over the Gulf of Oman, headed toward the CENTCOM area of operation.
8: Last weekend, the aircraft carrier came under Iranian missile attack. The first of three attacks on U.S. warships in the last week alone. In response to the escalation, the United States ramped up strikes on Iranian oil tankers, prompting the IRGC to launch missiles at U.S. forces in Jordan.
7: Almost immediately, jets are scrambled after a threat from Iran is identified. While these sailors remain on alert, watching for threats from Iran to the north and east, they must also look west. Iran-backed Houthi forces are advancing on government-controlled territory in Yemen.
9: Secretary of State Marco Rubio insists the U.S. military will continue to target Iranian oil tankers in retaliation for attacks on American warships. The Trump administration is demanding several states save their 2024 election records.
10: The Justice Department sent letters to 29 states and the District of Columbia telling officials not to destroy their records from the 2024 presidential election. The administration seeks to gain access to voter registration information. The letters come as the DOJ continues to raise concerns about the potential for voter fraud. Some election officials are raising concerns of their own, saying the request conflicts with state privacy laws. Critics are also expressing worry the administration will use the sensitive data for other purposes, such as searching for potential non-U.S. citizens. Tom Graham, Fox News.
9: Officials from Russia, China, India, and Iran, among other nations, are now meeting in New Delhi. 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
5: Next. 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
21: And welcome back. You're listening to Let's Garden with Scott Berline. I'm here with Mark Wessel, chief horticulturist with Gardens Alive, which owns Spring Hill Nurseries, Bricks, Gurney's, K. Van Borgendane, Gardener Supply, and is also the owner of the wholesale company, Isley. Really, really a quite an impressive array of catalogs. I wanted to ask you, is it too late to get your bulb order in?
22: Oh, no.
21: You can still do that.
22: Oh, yeah.
21: All right. Is it too early to start putting in orders for seeds? Vegetable seeds.
0: No, you can do
21: that. You can do that now, too.
0: Yeah.
21: Okay.
0: Yeah. So, I mean, I don't know if in general with cataloging companies, the new catalogs might not be out for, they're not out, but
21: you can get online and order from last year's.
0: Seed companies are always willing to take your money any time of the year.
21: Any time of the year.
0: And send you seeds.
21: Why not? And put it in the bank, earn interest on it. And you know you've locked in what you want for next year.
0: Right.
21: Yeah. Mm-hmm. 800-823-8255. We do want your calls today. Call us with your favorite plants. We've got a pretty open schedule, so we would love to hear from you and answer any questions you might have or listen to any comments you might have.
0: Yeah. Yeah, I hope somebody calls, Scott.
21: Yeah, me too. But it's just lonely with just you here.
0: Yeah. We get tired of each other.
21: Yeah.
0: So back to eggplants.
21: Back to eggplants.
0: Yes. You know, basically most of the modern varieties, they taste the same. There's not a lot of variation in the general eggplant.
21: And generally speaking, there's not a whole lot of flavor.
0: It's just kind of what you do with them. The long, skinny ones serve. We like to grill those. And the bigger ones I use for, like I mentioned last time, eggplant parmesan and baba ganoush.
21: I love that kind of
0: stuff. We only need two plants. And when I was at the New York Vegetable Trials a few weeks ago, there was eggplant there. There used to be an old variety like this, but I forget the name of it. The old variety was like Hansel and Gretel. It was a white eggplant. It's a white eggplant, and it ripens in a cluster. So you'll have like five of these little skinny.
21: Yes, long, I saw a pic. You put a picture up, I think, on your Facebook.
0: A gorgeous thing. It'd be fun to grow, but I don't need that, you know, because it tastes like an eggplant. Yeah. And I only need two eggplants, and maybe someday, I don't know.
21: It's funny. I guess not this most recent Hort magazine issue, but the summer version, I had my Deep Roots column on the mathematics of tomatoes. You know, it's like how many you need, how many you want, how many you wind up with. I'm talking plants, and the great number of tomatoes you get and whether it works out or not for all the time and money you put into it. But I think, there's no question about it. For fresh summer tomatoes, yeah, it's worth it. And, you know, eggplants, I guess the same way. It's just, you're going to have too many, almost inevitable.
0: Right.
21: Because nobody can just plant one eggplant, I don't think. Right?
0: No.
21: You can get a plant.
0: Maybe a sensible person would.
21: Well, Mark, guess what?
0: What's that?
21: We have a caller.
0: Wow.
21: Dave in Woodlawn. Dave, what can we do for you this morning?
3: How are you guys doing?
21: I'm good. How about good? You?
3: Good. You sounded so lonely. I thought I'd call.
21: That's thank you so much, Dave.
3: Yeah. Such a good program, and I listen to you guys every week. So, hey, just a couple dumb questions. Last year, I went to one of the local nurseries and I bought, I think it was 1,000 pounds of topsoil and 500 pounds of compost. I had hardly anything come up in that soil.
21: Mm.
3: And I'm thinking just to do something for the last month or two, just planting some beets and turnips and radishes.
21: Yeah.
3: I'm almost thinking of buying Miracle-Gro or something, but that seems like overkill for.
21: I think you're right on that one.
3: Yeah.
21: How did you till this into your existing soil, or is it on top, or how did you use it?
3: I mixed it together and put it on top.
0: And is this like in a vegetable garden, or what? Where did you put this?
3: It's on my very lousy clay soil lawn that I scraped all the grass off of.
0: Oh, I see.
3: I mean, I turned the dirt over and stuff, but apparently not enough or not the right way.
21: Sometimes you can't have such a thing as too much organic matter, and maybe that might be the issue here. I think you'd have better luck.
3: It looked like sand, though. Even after I mixed it, it looked like sand.
21: Oh, interesting.
0: Well, you know, some mixes. Well, first of all, you said it nothing grew. Did you plant something in it and it didn't grow?
3: Well, I shouldn't say nothing, but I put a whole bunch of bell pepper seeds in and different kinds of lettuces and stuff. And the lettuce came, different lettuces and, you know, spinach, things like that. But they've just been piddly.
0: Yeah. Mm-hmm. Yeah. But, well, I have seen where mixes, I think it's probably inexpensive input, they'll put sand in them.
21: Yeah.
0: And which isn't all bad right. if you have the organic.
3: Well,
0: matter.
3: This is a nursery. You'd know the name of it. I don't want to name it.
0: Yeah.
21: Yeah. Yeah.
3: I appreciate that.
21: I kind of feel like if you would till it into, do a better job of tilling it into your clay, because clay has a lot of nutrients to it. Yeah. It just needs that organic matter to kind of form larger particles in the soil to make it breathe better and receive water better and hold nutrients a little bit better. Mm-hmm. I think
3: that didn't go deep enough.
21: I how deep on top was this layer of mix?
3: It was a 3 by 3 foot by 19.5 foot. Okay. And so it was, I don't know, 3/4 of a ton.
21: How many inches? Yeah, how many inches above grade were you, you know, did you put of this soil mix? So like 2 or 3 or 5?
3: Well, I don't know how much that would spread out to. Probably not 2.
21: Okay.
0: Yeah.
3: And I just figured with the rain, plus it was last season, so it's had.
21: There's so many, you know, weirdness. Much weirdness with this last season. I think I would personally just till one more time, try to get it mixed in with your soil as deep as you can get it. And then,
0: I do a light fertilization.
21: Would you?
0: Just light on the nitrogen. If you're going to sow turnips and radishes and all that,
21: it wouldn't hurt.
0: No, not at all. And at least, you know, that would give them a boost. Beets, you'll get some good greens. It might be getting a little late for those guys.
21: Yeah, sometimes I feel
3: The lettuce is up, but even after all these months, the lettuce isn't 4 inches tall, maybe.
21: Ooh, okay.
0: Yeah, and
3: my wife's already told me it's going to flowers, so I feel like I lost.
0: Oh, yeah. Well, it's, you know, lettuce.
3: No, I mean she's going to change it to flowers next year.
0: Oh, I see. Okay. Yeah, you can always throw more lettuce seed in as well.
21: Yeah, you know, and I think the second crop of these cool season plants will give you a little bit more indicator of, you know, if there's really a problem or not. They might take off. And sometimes I feel like when you start a new bed, especially when you add a lot, it needs a little time to settle. You know, I don't know if there's any science to that, but it's just my experience and my intuition.
0: Yeah, you know, and if you get a good crop of turnips, there's no better way to impress your wife than a good mess of turnips. So she might give you another year.
3: I watch the Beverly Hillbillies all day long. She's tired of that. You know. They cycle through all 9 seasons.
0: Wow. That's pretty impressive. Well, I do love Granny. She's a great character.
21: Yeah.
3: Yeah. So you think I should redo the tilling even before they do the turnips, it sounds like.
21: That's my personal impression. Yeah. It wouldn't hurt at all. And, you know, I'd be curious if to hear back from you later this season, see if the turnips and the radishes did better. And then again next year, maybe, just to see how that turns out. But I think you had the right idea. I mean, adding that stuff is good. It's just, it's kind of a curiosity that.
0: You never know what the soil was composed of that was put in there. And not to badmouth anybody.
3: It was a lawn. It was a crappy lawn with a lot of clay.
0: Yeah. Okay. Right. Mm. Right. Well, good luck.
21: Yeah.
3: Thanks.
21: Dave, appreciate
3: it. Boys give me a lot of work, I'll tell you that.
21: Well, you know, work, it keeps you honest. You know, it's good for the soul, right?
3: Yeah.
21: That was convincing.
3: Well, thank you, gentlemen.
21: thank you, Dave. Really appreciate your call. That's kind of curious. You know, I'm a big fan of mixing, you know, the profile when you get it, so you don't have that perched water table and all the issues with one thing type of soil on top of the other. And I'm a big fan of our clay. People don't understand that, but I'd rather start with clay than with sand.
0: Right.
21: You know,
0: now when you get to that subsoil clay,
21: that's a different story
0: that you can make bricks with. That's a little harder.
21: Have you ever made a brick?
0: Have
21: you really?
0: Right. Yes, I have. Yeah.
21: It seems like an interesting process to me.
0: Mm-hmm.
21: So I've got more favorite plants right now.
0: Great.
21: Yeah, I want to mention some grasses in kind of a lumpy thing. Well, I'll tell you what, we'll get to that in a few minutes right after the break. So stay with us. We have lots of good things to talk about, some more favorite plants and different topics. We'll be back in just a couple minutes.

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15: And we're talking favorite plants right now. And I started out right before the break talking about grasses. I mean, grasses are really coming into their own this time of year, you know, with the flower heads starting. And, you know, they've reached full size and they catch the light so well. They move in the garden so well. Just, you know, there was a time about 10, 15 years ago where they were trending big. And now I don't see them as much. And I think every garden is a little bit better when you add some grasses.
3: Properly placed grass.
15: Properly placed. Very important point.
3: Some of those big grasses are big boys and...
15: Back of the border, you know, and maybe, you know, look for some that fit your garden better. I mean, some of the panicums, for instance, you know, in a smaller garden, they just eat up space and kind of dominate. Mm-hmm. But there's shorter varieties of that now, panicum or switchgrass. Mm-hmm. And there are lots of other grasses that are smaller. One of my favorites is so common. It may be the most common plant out there.
3: Wow.
15: Carl Forster.
3: Yeah.
15: Calum agrestis. You know, and it's common because it's so darn good.
3: Yeah.
15: It just all season long, it starts out nice in the spring. It has beautiful flowers early. And then these seed heads that are really nice now, they kind of go through different stages where they're more open and then they're closed more. And
3: great in a mass planting.
15: Especially in a mass.
3: That's where it excels.
15: I agree 100%. A group of five. Is about where I would start. Mm-hmm. Three is okay if that's all you've got room for or can afford. But if you can, and they're easy to divide too. So you get a couple, and then divide the next year and the next, and suddenly you have a nice big mass.
3: Yeah, I haven't been there in several years, but I think it's the Freedom Park down on the river.
15: I was going to mention that. Yeah.
3: Oh,
15: yeah. Well, it's
3: nice planting.
15: It's a garden in Cincinnati that. Sort of has displays of the different continents of the world, I guess, except, you know, Antarctica. But for Africa, of course, it's very hard to kind of recreate Africa in, you know, Southwest Ohio. So they went with absolutely a mass, hundreds of Carl Forsters. And it is such a good look. It is beautiful. It looks like a field of grain sometimes even.
3: Yeah. And the industry has offered, you know, substitutes or other alternatives, I should say, but nothing quite matches
15: Carl Forster.
3: All the good qualities it
15: has. Right. Another grass I really like is Sorghastrum Newton's Indian grass. I think the one that's out there most is Sioux Blue, and that's a nice upright one, sort of like Carl Forster again, taller and with just very delicate and beautifully colored seed heads as they mature.
3: I like the blue foliage grasses.
15: Yeah.
3: A lot of them are cool weather grasses.
15: Exactly.
3: But what you're talking about is a warm weather.
15: So in addition to the movement, you know, the texture, the seed heads, you get color too, which is really nice. And I got to mention Heconocloa macra too. Great grass that does well in shade.
3: Excellent.
15: Yeah. There's a number of cultivars out. Choose the one you like best, the all gold or the variegated or various types. But if you could track it down, the straight species, the green version, is a fine plant its own.
3: Yeah.
15: Yeah, it's not out there much because the cultivars are so popular. But boy, it's really, really good. I'm also going to mention Salvia pratensis. I think it's meadow sage. Mm-hmm. Later on, I hope I have a minute to talk about an article I read from Dan Hinckley recently, but I went out to his garden, Wincliffe, a couple years ago, I guess. And
3: 2022.
15: Was it that long ago? Gosh. Anyway, you know, looking out at his garden in backlit, it's on Puget Sound. Beautiful, beautiful place. And Salvia pratensis was just sort of scattered around in the garden, and that deep, intense sky blue flower was so showy, and the hummingbirds, everything, were attracted to it so much. It was quite a sight.
3: Yeah, it's used very effectively there at Heronswood or at Wincliffe.
15: At Wincliffe. So your turn.
3: My last one, it's the single dahlias. I don't know how.
15: Speaking of Dan Hinckley, he had a bunch of dahlias he was breeding out there in his garden, too.
3: Our breeder, Peter Pederis is breeding dahlias more in that line, the single, long blooming, but larger bedding plant.
15: Sort of like the Mystic series.
3: Mystic, even bigger, like bigger, the Beeline series. And the butterflies just love those things. The nectar is easily accessible. That those disc flowers are right there, and they must be dripping with nectar because the
15: monarchs show.
3: Just
15: when you have a beautiful butterfly on a beautiful flower like that, you know, it's photo time. It's Kodak moment time.
3: And they, you know, from midsummer until frost, they just keep on blooming.
15: Yeah.
3: And
15: That the zoo mystic illusion has got to be our top all time.
3: I know you guys like that.
15: We do like
3: you guys like that.
15: And you know, dahlias aren't always the easiest thing to grow in our region, but that series does really well.
3: Yeah,
15: and I think singles in general probably do a little bit better.
3: And now dahlias are the big dahlias that a lot of people grow. They're really love this weather when it cools down.
15: Yeah,
3: it's a great time of year.
15: And I think that's why we struggle with them. Sometimes it's hot and humid, but if you wait them out, they'll come back when it gets cooler.
3: I love them.
15: You're listening to Let's Garden with Scott Berline. We're going to go to break, but I want to tease some things before we go. We've got some great stuff coming up. We're going to talk about stumperies. We're going to talk about things we should have done last week. We're going to talk about a tree I had to get removed. So stay tuned with us. Our number is 800-823-8255. Call us.

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0: And welcome back. You're listening to Let's Guard with Scott Burley here with Mark Wessel. And we do want your calls today, 800-823-8255. We have open spaces. We have a lot of time still and not much material. So we're leaving room for your calls. So if we can do anything to answer questions, if you want to make comments, give us a shout. Again, that number, 800-823-8255. And did you run out of favorite plants right now? You have one more?
1: I'm finished.
0: You're done?
1: Yeah.
0: You're done?
1: Yeah.
0: I want to mention just a couple more. Real quickly, goldenrods and asters are starting to come in really nice.
1: Yeah, we're just on the cusp of
0: right
1: aster
0: on
1: season.
0: The edge of it.
1: You know, and I'm an aster guy.
0: You are an aster guy. You did a deep dive on asters. And that was a lot of research, I know.
1: It's ongoing.
0: It is continuing. Okay.
1: Yeah, yeah.
0: Very good. Mm-hmm. Very good. And, you know, where would the fall garden be without asters and goldenrods?
1: Yeah.
0: Just got to have them. For really good information on, I think both of them, go to the Mount Cuba Center website for their plant trialing. And they've just put out a report on goldenrods last winter, I believe. And I think there's one out there from longer ago for asters. And those are super helpful, giving you really a good idea of how the plant grows and what will it grow well for you.
1: Yeah. Chicago Botanic Garden did a good
0: trial,
1: too. It's been quite a while, but still good information.
0: And there hasn't been that much action on asters or goldenrods as far as new entries that the older reports don't have validity.
1: Or if you want even better information, you could fly me out to give a talk to your garden club.
0: What would that cost people? Thousands and thousands of dollars?
1: It just depends on the situation.
0: On the situation.
1: It's a sliding scale.
0: Yeah, whether how much you want to go there or not.
1: Yeah.
0: And
1: yeah.
0: All those things. How busy you are. You are a busy man. You travel a lot just on your own for work.
1: Too much.
0: Yeah.
1: But I'm trying to cut back a bit, but I'll be on the road the next 2 weeks.
0: That's right. You said you just told me you won't be on again for quite a while, maybe October, late October.
1: Well into October, just because of other things as well.
0: Yeah, things that are more important, apparently, than this.
1: Yeah.
0: Mark.
1: Yeah, I do.
0: Friend. I'm just going to go round this out by finishing, two plants, actually. Solanum quitoense, which apparently is called Lulo or Naringilla. Common names?
1: It might be.
0: Am I mixing things up?
1: No, that's just the pronunciation.
0: Oh, that's not uncommon. Yeah. I screw that up all the time.
1: But that's a cool plant.
0: It is a cool plant. It's a tomato family plant. And I didn't know this.
1: Eggplant.
0: It's an eggplant.
1: Oh, well, Solanum.
0: Okay.
1: Solanum.
0: Solanum. I didn't know you could eat the fruit. So it has this fuzzy, prickly orange fruit that ripens late.
1: Yeah.
0: And I collected seeds from them so I could grow it again. Mm-hmm. It's not an easy plant to find in the marketplace. I just read that it's tangy citrus flavors.
1: So
0: that sounds pretty good. I think the whole plant is spiny as can be.
1: Oh, there's some spiny members of that genus.
0: Yeah, the stems are spiny. The leaves are spiny. I think even the fruits are pretty spiny. Mm-hmm. So you want to wear gloves if you're working with it. But it's just

0: Oh, interesting. It's a bold texture. It's got spines literally growing out of the leaves. Mm-hmm. And, you know, it keeps people and pets out of places maybe you don't want them.
1: It's like a fuzzy leaf, isn't it?
0: In a beautiful way. Lightly fuzzy, kind of a bluish cast to it. Yeah.
1: Yeah. Quite attractive.
0: Really cool plant. Last but not least is an annual hibiscus, Mahogany Splendor.
1: I don't know that one.
0: Oh, it's a tall one, and it's mahogany. It's tall and narrow, so you probably want to grow it in, you know, multiples. But, you know, we have used that at the Cincinnati Zoo and Botanical Gardens, and it's a great tall annual for back of the border type of thing. Mm-hmm. But I saw it also, I think it was 2 years ago when I went out to speak for Steve Owens at the Bustani plant farm, which is out in Oklahoma. A cool place. It's such an interesting place.
1: I'd love to go there.
0: Yeah, he has sort of this curated collection of plants, and he's open for, I think, 4 weeks in the spring and a couple in the fall, and that's it. So it's a real destination garden for anybody in that region, or a destination nursery. And he has things like proven winners, off-the-shelf annuals, right next to some plant he found in Argentina, next to a plant that is just a native ditch weed in Oklahoma, but really good for gardens. Mm-hmm. He has a real eye for plants. He knows plants really well. And if you're in that region, want to check it out, Bustani, Bustani Plant Farm.
1: And he does he does some orders on the East Coast, and he just kinda loads his truck and makes all these stops along the way.
0: Mainly botanical gardens. But anyway, he had a massive that plant growing along a barn, and it was stunning. You know, from a mile away, it was stunning. That color is intense and really, really good.
1: I grew a different species related, and I'll never do it again. These spiny leaves, more narrow
0: hibiscus.
1: Leaves. No, oh gosh,
0: you're thinking solanum again.
1: Yeah, I was wondering why he had it all along his barn. Yeah, yeah. Let's just move on.
0: Yeah, it's early. It's really early still. So, let's actually move on to things we should have done last week. Mm-hmm. And as always, I'm just going to lead. You should weed, always weed, and visit garden centers. It's not apparently too late to place your bulb order. So get on that right away.
1: Do it. Yeah, because things sell out.
0: They do sell out.
1: It's gotten me many
0: times. Me too. Yeah, it kind of is one of those things. I'll get to it. And then it becomes something I should have done last week, because when I get to it, some of the coolest stuff is already sold out.
1: And then what I'm just projecting to what I should have done last week is you want to plant those bulbs right away, because it gets cold suddenly, and then you have frozen, and you're out there miserable. It's cold and wet. Just get them planted.
0: You can plant them right up in the grounds room.
1: Yeah, yeah.
0: It's
1: a nuisance.
0: It's so much more comfortable to do it now. And they can be dry. So if you have dry weather right now, you know, you can plant them and maybe just water them a little bit just to get things going. But they're meant to be dry when they're dormant, most of them.
1: Really be watered in once you plant
0: them. I think you should
1: water
0: them in.
1: Because they need to establish before the real cold weather.
0: But then, you know, our wet weather is coming in a month or two. A month and a half. Mm-hmm. So you just give them a life support watering.
1: Yeah.
0: Yeah.
1: Good.
0: They're so tough. I mean, bulbs are almost indestructible.
1: Especially daffodils.
0: Yeah.
1: Those things, you just throw them on top of the ground. They pull themselves into the ground.
0: I've seen where bulbs, tulips, you know, at the zoo, we have volunteers plant. Some of them really know what they're doing, some don't. And a lot of times people will plant them way too shallow. I mean, basically tips out of the ground. And they don't mind. They just grow.
1: Yeah.
0: And look beautiful.
1: Right.
0: So, yeah. Bulbs. Mm-hmm. Get that bulb order in. Mark, what do you have?
1: Well, on to your point about weeding, there's a little vegetable garden at work. I just kind of check in on it. I don't really do much out there. And the guy who takes care of it, my coworker, he got it pretty good and cleaned up. It got pretty weedy on him. He's, he's not a true gardener or anything. And
0: he's not a good person either.
1: He has a lot doing. and anyway, but he left these three amaranths. Which was going to be one of my plants of the week, not the weedy one. But anyway, he left these amaranths, And I'm like, man, get rid of those. If you need to get one weed out of here, because they produce like a bazillion seeds per plant.
0: Right, gazillion. That's what they're really known for.
1: They're really a tough plant.
0: Mm-hmm.
1: So, yeah. What do I have? Scott, well, yeah, you know how I come prepared for this.
0: So prepared.
1: Yeah. Well, so I wish I would have gotten my seedlings that I'm growing for fall crops out of the little plug trays last week and into the garden. Now, it's going to be a big rush this weekend to get them in before I'm on the road. And well, it was so dry.
0: It's so dry and hot all summer.
1: Yeah.
0: Busy, of course, busy.
1: All kinds of
0: always
1: excuses.
0: Busy.
1: Yeah.
0: Yeah.
1: And
0: excuses.
1: Really, pull those winter weeds right now while they're little. Down in my vegetable garden, the Veronica, the kind of ground cover weedy Veronica is already starting to grow, and that will quickly, is quickly taking up areas. And once it gets big, it's hard to, because it roots in at every node. It's not an easy one to get rid of.
0: Yeah. I want to mention, it's a good time to collect seeds. It's starting to become a really good time to collect seeds. Mm-hmm. So if you like to grow things from seed, from your garden, now is a good time to do it. You could do probably cosmos. You could probably do
1: zinnias, tithonia.
0: Yeah, yeah.
1: If the goldfinches haven't beat you to it,
0: yeah. And of course, if you save tomato seeds, you could do that already.
1: Mm-hmm, mm-hmm.
0: And a number of other things. One of the things I feel like I learned plants the most from was growing things from seed. So you know, I grew a bunch of seeds from trees, different tree seeds, and got things started. Pawpaws I talked about earlier, viburnums, you know, it gives you free plants for your garden, first of all.
1: I have a few of your tree seedlings.
0: Oh, really?
1: Yeah.
0: I forgot I gave them to you. What did I give you?
1: Well, the main one is that Korean sorbus.
0: I give you one of those? Sorbus onifolia.
1: Yeah.
0: Yeah, Korean mountain ash. That's it. Yeah.
1: Yeah. And that's doing quite well.
0: Yeah. Oh, it's you like need to show that to me next time. Yeah, I love that plant. We have one at the zoo, which is really nice. It looks like it doesn't look like a sorbus at all. It's single.
1: No, and I think that, did they take it out of that genus? I don't know.
0: I wonder.
1: It doesn't
0: makes sense.
1: Look like the mountain
0: ash. It
1: kind of
0: looks like a crab apple with the fruit and the form and everything. Yeah. So
1: nice fall color.
0: Yeah, very nice fall color. Mm-hmm. So collect seeds, overseed your lawn now. Right?
1: Yeah, lawn. And fertilize, right?
0: I think.
1: I remember Ron Wilson always talking about two fertilizations of nitrogen in the fall.
0: Yeah, I would think that if you're planting seed now, you would want to do like a starter formula.
1: Mm-hmm.
0: I always think a little bit later in the fall, like for the true fertilization. But turf is not my strong point. I am going to get a turf specialist in here. And we'll have a show dedicated to a lot of turf questions.
1: That's an important topic.
0: It is an important topic.
1: I don't aspire. I mean, I only do what Ron used to talk about, these two fertilizations. And I think the last one's like around Thanksgiving. And it has improved the weeds in my lawn.
0: Well, Mark, when we come back, let's talk about the gardening trends that you had talked about earlier. So we'll do that. Some pretty interesting things in there. Again, give us calls. We got time. We will gladly talk to you about your questions, answer your questions about any insights, anything you've got to share with everybody else. So stay tuned. We'll be back in just a couple minutes.

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1: Scott Berline.
0: You're listening to Let's Go with Scott Berline, and Mark Wessel is here with me. And we teased going into some garden trends that are going on. But before we do that, I just thought of something along the lines of things we should have done last week. But for me, in this case, it was things I should have done years ago. And so when this derecho moved through here in July, I guess, or no, it was August. It was in August. Anyway, it busted up an Acer Miyabe State Street that I've got, a State Street maple. Mm-hmm. And luckily it didn't fall, but it was a tree that I planted in 2006. We got that freeze that winter, and it burned it back to a couple of feet tall. And then five sprouts came out instead of a single leader. So being an ISA certified arborist, I should have known. Well, I didn't know. I didn't act on trimming back to one central leader, cutting the other four out. So over time, what happened is the tree grew, obviously. It got big and spreading because it's got five leaders. And also where those leaders all kind of came apart, where they came from, a cup formed where water would sit. And that caused rot. I knew the rot was there. Did I act on it? No, I was busy. And so years went by, the tree got big, a derecho came through and cracked that tree in five pieces. Luckily, it didn't fall on the house. It could have, but
2: how tall was it
0: stayed upright. Oh, I'd bet it was 40 feet tall.
2: Oh my goodness.
0: Easy. And yeah, it's a fast growing tree. Mm-hmm. Anyway. I cut off what I could with a chainsaw and a stick, you know, just to get some weight off those branches that were aimed at the house. And, I called John Butcher, who's on the show quite a bit. Mm-hmm. And, his crew came out, Madison Tree Service came out, last Friday and removed it. But, you know, that's something I should have taken care of all those years. This is like 20 years worth of knowing things were wrong and not doing anything. And it cost me a pretty penny to have it removed.
2: Yeah.
0: And it could have fallen on my house and hurt it, you know, damaged.
2: Sounds like you got really lucky on that.
0: I got very lucky. And you know what I did when I knew there would be a lag time before they could get out because there was storm damage all across the city, mm-hmm. is I got some of those big 5,000 pound rated nylon ratchet straps, mm-hmm. five of them or four of them. And literally ratcheted that tree together.
2: Oh.
0: And believe it or not, it actually, the biggest crack was as wide as my fist. Mm-hmm. It actually tightened that up and held it for a week and a half or 2 weeks or something.
2: Uh-huh.
0: Anyway, that's a fun story. And it's all related in a garden rant I just posted this morning, gardenrant.com. So you can see the full story there, all the details, the self-loathing that was a result of that.
2: Wow, you're multitasking this morning. I had no idea you were posting articles.
0: Very much so. So we have Carol on the line, but we're going to wait until after the break to talk to her. But what's the first trend that?
2: What I did is I Googled gardening trends on social media, and I got this whole AI thing. And it turns out some of them it wasn't even up to date, so I don't know what the deal was. Mm-hmm. But and I've seen this in my Facebook feed. I don't know about you. I'm only on Facebook. I have Instagram.
0: I do the same.
2: I don't look at it. I'm not opposed to it. I just don't need something else to look at.
0: It's just, you're busy.
2: But Monty Don retiring from Gardener's World has just created such an uproar. First of all, everybody loved him. He was a great host.
0: Yeah.
2: This is a English gardening show.
0: I have never watched it. Is it what, Netflix or something? Apple?
2: That's a YouTube.
0: And, oh, it's YouTube.
2: You know, or something like that. Yeah, I've watched a few. I don't know a whole lot about it, but I, you know, his feed comes to my thing, and he's a good host. He's
0: my friend Marianne Wilburn, who I wrote with, she's been on the show. I think she's just madly in love with Monty Don.
2: Yeah, a lot of people are.
0: Yeah.
2: He's just an easygoing guy. He's a good host.
0: But, yeah.
2: You know, you get all these. A lot of people are just going to miss him, and then people just rag on him or who the new host is going to be. You know, probably like they're like, oh, this Scott Berline.
0: Yeah.
2: You
0: know? People on social media, the anonymity, I think, is part of the problem. But yeah, it's like whatever. I guess they just want attention. They just need to vent. Yeah. Maybe.
2: Yeah, yeah.
0: But it just seems like if I am in a room of people at a party, I'll express my opinion most times, but I'll do so in a nice way. I don't want to get beat up or yelled at or something. Yeah. On Facebook or some of these things, say what you feel, or even worse, I think sometimes they're just trolling people, which is the worst thing in the world. It's like you got no life if you're trolling people.
2: And then there's there's your friends that you never see this out of them in person.
0: Right.
2: And then they just shock you with this caustic stuff online.
0: Terrible stuff. So, enough of that already. But, Carol, we'll take your call when we get back. You're listening to Let's Garden with Scott Berline. I'm here with Mark Wessel. 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We'll be right back.

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10: Next. Hey, Alfie, what can I get for you?
11: Hey, Nora, just a nice latte, please. How was your weekend?
10: Not bad, thanks. Mainly working here. You?
11: Me? Well, I was battling gods in the afterlife realm, and after lunch, I fought mercenaries. Ooh, could I get oat milk with that latte, please?
10: Yeah, of course.
11: And then Sunday was mostly fighting supervillains. So a pretty chill weekend. Ooh, and I'll grab an almond croissant, too.
10: Wait, what? That didn't actually happen, right?
11: It happens on PS5.
12: PlayStation.
13: The pack, the first of three attacks on U.S. warships in the last week alone. In response to the escalation, the United States ramped up strikes on Iranian oil tankers, prompting the IRGC to launch missiles at U.S. forces in Jordan. The U.S. naval blockade of Iranian ports remains in effect, and CENTCOM Commander Admiral Brad Cooper told Fox News the blockade is ironclad, adding that the United States is dominating the Strait of Hormuz. We are headed to the front line in the war with Iran in the battle for the Strait.
14: And the Iran-backed Houthis are reportedly approaching on the border of Yemen, raising concerns over the influence that is emanating from Iran. President Trump, meantime, promising to make good on a $5,000 dividend payment if Republicans prevail in the upcoming midterms.
15: In a Friday afternoon social media post, President Trump says when he says something, he means it, adding the $5,000 dividend will happen because people deserve it. At this week's Republican midterm convention, the president announced a $5,000 dividend payment to every American adult if Republicans hold on to the House and Senate in November. Top Senate Democrat Chuck Schumer calls the plan a bribe to voters, and some Republicans have questioned the price tag, likely to top $1 trillion. President Trump says the dividends could be funded by tariffs and economic growth. At the White House, Jared Halpern, Fox News.
14: And the president arriving today, Saturday, Dublin, Ireland. He'll hold talks with Ireland's president and prime minister, kicking off a weekend visit also connected to a major golf tournament held on a course he owns there. America's listening to Fox News.
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4: 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Today, we're talking about refinancing for more income the old-fashioned way. Not the way that you're probably doing it right now if you're in retirement right now. You see, you can withdraw money from your portfolio and call it income, and that's not what I'm talking about. And you probably need to actually explore and find out what it is I'm talking about. Because at the end of the day, we all want more mileage on our money. If your portfolio is focusing on growth first and income second, then you're going to get less mileage than somebody that has income first and growth second. Doesn't mean you have to actually invest for non-growth instruments to be able to get income. You see, you can invest in growth in stocks in the growth way, or you can invest in stocks in an income way. They both, when the markets are going up and doing well, they both go up in value. The share prices do that you own. But if you're growth first, it means you're spending growth. You mean you're spending shares to come up with the same income. Our clients are not spending shares. They're just spending the dividends that are paid to them anyway. Now think about it for a moment. Dividends are consistent and are much more reliable than it is whenever it comes to spending growth. You cannot always get growth in your portfolio. I mean, we're in a time right now, I don't know about you all, but I've been noticing the markets are very sporadic. 1 or 2 years, they go up. Thank goodness. Maybe we're wiping off our eyebrow. Thank goodness the markets are finally starting to recover. And then the markets start decreasing. All of a sudden, you start getting bad news again. And all of a sudden, the markets go down. I mean, think about 2020, for example. We can go back in time and talk about the patterns of stock market history. And we all know that markets have a tendency to repeat themselves more often than not. But just in the last 4 years, 2020, the market started off. The pandemic drove the market performance, the S&P 500, down 35 to 40%. And it went down very quickly, if y'all remember, a little over a month. Yes, it did recover, but it took almost by mid to the end of the year for the market recovered. And that's only because of the helicopter dollars that started coming out of the Federal Reserve to print more money. When they print money, they're basically helping the markets go up. So at the end of the day, sometimes we rely too much that we think that the federal government's going to continue to bail out the markets every time they go down. Well, so far, so good. But it don't always work out that way. In 2022, they had their hands tied. They couldn't actually infuse money and throw out helicopter dollars. Why? Because now they got to slow it down. And some believe that what caused inflation was the printing of money. And I'll be honest with you, I totally agree. When inflation starts coming up, they have to slow down. They cannot spend money and infuse money into the economy. So in other words, you have to sit there and take it on the chin. You see, that's not a retirement plan, wondering what is going to happen on a day-by-day basis. Because we all know bad news means what? Bad news to the market means you're going to have some volatility. And other times, good news means the markets actually are resilient and they go up. To me, that's too much wishy-washy of a retirement plan. I don't want something where I'm totally relying on market growth to get me in retirement, because I'm going to be very disappointed. And not only that, I'm not going to get the mileage out of my money that I need, because I focused on the wrong instruments to get me through retirement. Those instruments are not income-based instruments. They're non-income-based. And so that means when the markets are going down, you're going to spend less because you're going to tighten your checkbook because the markets are not cooperating. And then other years, when they finally do cooperate, you spend, but maybe you spend cautiously. Why? Because you're in retirement now. You don't want that portfolio to drop. And you see how drastically the portfolio can drop and also how quick the portfolio can go up. And so at the end of the day, markets go up and they go down and very sporadic, just like I started by a minute ago, being sporadic, going drastically up some years and then drastically down some years makes me feel really good by having a retirement plan totally reliable on growth, because growth will not work. I cannot will the markets to go up even though I go into retirement. And I definitely don't want to trust a crystal ball, because that's exactly what we're doing when we're putting money in the market and hoping the markets perform while we're in retirement just for our retirement income needs. Well, I want to get a commission report in your hand called The Hard Lessons of Stock Market History. We're talking about stock markets come and go. And when you read this report, you're going to find out that historically, the markets have always had recessions, corrections, and it's always had recoveries and bull markets. So with that being said, you need to understand that the patterns of the market should drive you to make a decision on how you want your philosophy of income in retirement, because you don't know which way the markets are going to go while you're in retirement. So there is another component, total return equals I plus G, the dividend side, that can actually get you through. It doesn't matter if the markets are up, down, or sideways. This report will be able to help you, first and foremost, the education you need to be able to understand how volatility works, and then whether you want to ride that train or not. And you can have this report by calling 888-930-1080. Again, that's 888-930-1080. And we'll mail it or email it, whichever you prefer. Again, that number is 888-930-1080. You're listening to The Retirement Income Source. This is Tim Sparks, and we're talking about refinancing for more income. You see, when it comes to planning for retirement, especially when it comes to income from investments, you want the most income, because that's what retirement is all about, replacing those paychecks during your working years. Since the number one fear in retirement is running out of money, according to AARP, is having a lack of income in retirement. So you want to be able to take advantage of high income first investment tools first while they're still available. That's how you get the most mileage out of your money. Don't spend principal first, spend income first. And if you need anything in addition to income, then spend your principal. But first of all, let's just say I'm using $1 million. Let's just say you've got $50,000 that you can count on. That's $4,000 a month in the next 12 months. And if you need any more than that, then spend your principal. I don't recommend it, but spend your principal. It's a lot better than the alternative option, because on the portfolios we're examining today with the retirement risk report that we use, people are only getting $10,000 to $15,000 a year. I don't know about you. If I had $1,000 to $1,200 a month coming in and I've got to spend now $3,000 a month in principal, I'd rather refinance my daggone portfolio so that way I can get more income. Therefore, I've got $3,000 a month coming in interest and dividends, and therefore I'm spending less principal. It's the whole point of this right here is to get more mileage out of your money. And there couldn't be a better time. I can tell you right now, when they start lowering rates, the income first method is going to start decreasing. Doesn't mean our clients are still not getting income. It just means they could get income of a lesser amount if they continue to delay this decision. I mean, think about it for a moment. I was sitting putting some numbers together, and today when people come in and they have a well-balanced, customized income first portfolio where they have a mixture of stocks and bonds, that means they got stocks and income. And by the way, you got stocks and bonds in your portfolio too. The difference is ours are more income focused, yours are more growth focused, including the bonds that you have or bond funds. They pay less income than individual bonds. At the end of the day, you're getting $50,000 to $60,000 a year before you touch your principal. If you wait a year from now, it's going to be $40,000 to $45,000 a year before you touch your principal. I don't know about you, but if I can get another $1,000, $1,500 more a month in income right now, I'm going to start refinancing right now before I miss the train, before it starts leaving the tracks. And not only that, if you're planning on retiring soon, if you're 59 and a half and older right now, and you're going to be retiring within the next 10 years or sooner, then you want to be able to transition as soon as possible. Why? Because you want to hit your target date. Because think about it for a moment. You don't know where the markets are going to be in 10 years. Your whole retirement plan can be derailed because you didn't transition soon enough. Because accumulation-like instruments are just that. They have to continue to accumulate. Yeah, you're setting aside dollars in your 401k and accumulating shares, But how would you like to supersize that and be able to put it on steroids while you're still working? If you have $500,000 in 401k right now, the dividend it's getting inside your 401k is about $12,000 to $15,000 a year. What if you can get $20,000 to $25,000 a year on the same $500,000 by just doing an in-service rollover? It makes more sense. That means you're going to be able to buy even more shares because you made that transition now. So if you want to know more about income first methods that make sense for retirement, transition into retirement, increasing your dollars, increasing your dollar cost averaging, even if you're not in retirement and you're over 59 and a half, I got three short video retirement kit with three short vignettes, less than 20 minutes in length, that will help you to be able to understand what we mean by income first and why it's so important to transition as soon as possible. And I can tell you right now, people that intentionally do that actually intentionally get the retirement plan they envision. And I got a free copy of this video retirement kit if you're one of the first five callers of today's Retirement Income Source by calling 888-930-1080. 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And we'll mail this out to your email at whichever you prefer, 888-930-1080. You're tuned in to the Retirement Income Source with Tim Sparks. 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
4: 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Today, we're talking about refinancing for more income. And I mean income the old-fashioned way. Give yourself a pay raise while it lasts. You should actually try it. You may be surprised at how much more mileage you will get out of your money. Retirement income is a long-term liability. You don't know how long you're going to live, so do you want long-term income instruments or do you want short-term instruments, which is what some people right now are actually relying on with money market accounts and stuff that are paying some interest for a change. But even though the interest is paying 4 or 5% right now, keep in mind that train is going to decrease every time lowers the interest rate. In other words, you're going to be right back to spending principal in a safe way. In other words, you could be going broke in a safe way. What you may not know may hurt you. You see, if I can get 8 or 10 years of 1,000 to 15

I mean, I don't know if there's anybody out there whenever they were working that didn't like bonuses whenever they occurred. Believe it or not, when you actually increase your income and refinance your portfolio where you're actually increasing it, you're actually giving yourself a bonus, believe it or not, but it's actually intentionally now because what worked well accumulating assets, you really didn't have to have income first. As a matter of fact, that would have hurt you when you're actually creating wealth. But it will also hurt you if you use that strategy when you actually go through retirement. Because now, just the opposite, you're actually no longer buying shares, you're actually selling shares. Whether it's an up market, you're selling less shares. In the down market, you're selling more shares. You're just selling shares always for the next 20 to 30 years. So the question you have to ask yourself, I hope I don't run out of shares before I run out of breath. Did you know there are three benefits of an income first, growth second, like type of approach? It's what we utilize because it doesn't really matter at the end of the day. We know everybody wants both growth and income. But if you focus on income first, you now actually have an opportunity to be able to grow your assets because you're not selling shares and it's the shares that actually go up in value or go down in value, not the income that per share pays. That's the first thing that you got to realize, that when you use the income first method, it's always going to give you more income. That's the reason why it's so important to refinance, so that way you can increase those paychecks and spend less of your principal. Also, the number two best benefit, you're always going to be reducing your risk. Now, why are you reducing your risk? Well, it's a defensive method. And we all know whenever an NFL coach is trying their best to get to the Super Bowl, they know that if they're going to win the game, it's always going to be based on defense and not going to be based on offense. Yes, you need offense, but you got to have defense to stop the other team. If you think about it for a moment, you tell me, is dividend value stocks riskier or growth stocks riskier? Well, I hope that you answered the latter. Growth stocks are always going to be more riskier because there's less defense. Dividend value stocks pays more defense and a little bit more conservative than the growth stocks. Now, at the end of the day, when it comes to growth or value and it's stock, a stock is a stock. It's a duck, it quacks. So if the markets go down, yes, you're going to see some value decrease. But at the end of the day, if it's managed correctly by an income specialist, an analyst that focuses on stocks that pay dividends, then they're trying to minimize that risk as much as possible of the company cutting a dividend. And all of that was still potential opportunity to be able to get growth out of your portfolio. So another way of looking at less risk, are bonds lesser risk than dividend stocks? Absolutely, bonds are. Why? Because they're contractual instruments. Insurance companies know this very well. That's how they assess the risk when it comes to umbrella insurance, car insurance, homeowners insurance. If you purchase annuity, it's longevity insurance, life insurance, protects against the event of a death early on of the main wage earner of a home. I mean, at the end of the day, think about it for a moment. They're assessing risk using bonds, but they use individual bonds because individual bonds pay more income than bond funds. At the end of the day, if you've got your defensive approach is more income, then you have the best defensive approach you can when you're going through retirement and not running the risk of running out of money before you run out of breath. And most importantly, you get more potential return by having income first and growth second. So if this makes sense to you, then I want to get a report in your hand that helps you to understand the income first instruments. It's the universe of income generating financial strategies. You're going to see a seesaw kind of component here that shows you the conservative side all the way to the aggressive side of how you can get income first type of investments. And this commission report can be yours if you call 888-930-1080. Again, that's 888-930-1080. And we'll mail this to you or email it to you, whichever you prefer. Again, that number is 888-930-1080. You're listening to the Retirement Income Source. This is Tim Sparks. And today we're talking about refinancing for more income. The train is about ready to leave the depot. I talked about this several weeks ago, talking about opportunities are never missed. And you want to take advantage of those opportunities while they still last. I mean, even if you don't need too much income that's coming in the portfolio at the level that our clients are collecting, doesn't mean that's a bad thing. That just means too much income means you have the ability to save more. Imagine.

0: imagine being able to save in retirement because you got too much income. The same way it is when you were working. If you had too much income, you saved more. We all like the ability to be able to do both. That's what income does. It gives you the ability to be able to save more. I'll go on to say that we have a client right now started the income first method and they're still working. They're going to be about 4 or 5 years away, but they decided that they're going to purchase a particular hybrid long-term care life insurance plan that allows them to be able to have both life insurance tax-free and long-term care tax-free, just in case they need it for the purpose of living benefit or long-term care benefits. And they do that by the dividends that's coming in our portfolio that's not going to change 5 years from now whenever they go into retirement. But when they go into retirement, they can spend it for themselves. Right now, they're going to be able to accumulate enough in this long-term care policy to be able to protect her because she is more concerned that she may have contract dementia while she's in retirement. Or later on when she gets older, because she's actually seen her parents go through this. And so you want to be able to have a way to be able to purchase that. You can do that by having income first methods, especially even if you're not in retirement yet, you can actually start doing that now. Why? Because your portfolio, you're missing out totally, can generate income already and not negate the income whenever you get ready to go into retirement down the road. That's what intentional investing for income is all about. You get the income, therefore, it allows you to have the flexibility to be able to do things with income that is going to be a bonus to you. In this case, she's taking advantage of this bonus for the purpose of having long-term care insurance. So in other words, if she didn't have the income first component, which most people don't have this income first component that are listening to this show, they're not going to be able to have those tools and be able to utilize those tools because we all know we don't want long-term care insurance because we don't like to pay for it. And not only that, it's getting really expensive. Well, we would like to have it, but we don't want to pay for it. Well, why not let the interest and dividends pay for that care? And that's exactly what this couple did. They decided it made perfect sense because she don't know how long she's going to live. There's longevity in her family. Plus, there's also dementia in her family. Just in case she wanted to be able to leave assets behind, you can't leave assets behind if you're spending your principal going through retirement, because that was the first problem she found out early on, the reason why she switched to the income first method. And while she's getting the income, why not take care of another problem, which is let's protect our portfolio against long-term care insurance, which, by the way, we all know is very expensive today. I covered a little bit of this on our estate planning radio show that I actually teach in the workshops, talking about actually how people will actually spend down their assets because they're trying to self-insure. And if they had long-term care insurance, it minimizes the risk of being able to spend down their assets, especially if they're legacy-minded. And by the way, let me share with you the success of this particular portfolio right here since they started working with us with income first, growth second, and how you get more potential return while you're generating income, even though you're not in retirement yet. Well, you see, income, extra income, allows you to save more in retirement. So there's one thing that you're going to get to do by using this method. It allows you to reinvest more money. Because on $1 million mutual fund portfolio in a 401k, you're getting about $15,000 a year. And if you transition that money, that $1 million out of your 401k and you're over 59 and a half, you can generate 40, 50, or even 60,000 a year with the same $1 million. You tell me which one of those are going from a reinvestment standpoint, and might as well call it the saving method, is going to actually accumulate more shares. You said it, the latter, always the latter. Well, with that being said, that's exactly what happened with this couple. They've been with us 3 years and their portfolio keeps growing. And not only that, when the markets went down in 2022, they were capitalists. They had more money to be able to buy when the markets were down. Most people don't have that ability when they're growth first and income second. You don't have that ability because you have less income buying shares. And so, again, it's all about the income gives you more flexibility to be able to invest more and be able to buy more shares. At the end of the day, it's all about buying shares. More shares you buy, the more income you're going to increase into the future. If you want to learn more about that, then I want to get an income first method video retirement kit with three short vignettes, about 20 minutes in length, a little less than that, that will get the point across when it comes toward interest and dividends first. And good news is, remember, it's more income, less risk, and more potential return. And I got a free copy for the first five callers of today's Retirement Income Source by calling 888-930-1080. Again, that's 888-930-1080. And we will mail it to you. Or if you call in and you're one of the first five callers of today's Retirement Income Source, you can, again, get that report mailed to you, 888-930-1080. You're tuned in to the Retirement Income Source of Tim Sparks. 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
0: 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And today we're talking about refinancing for more income the old-fashioned way. You should try it. It may surprise you by getting more mileage out of your money. At the end of the day, most people are concerned about having income. Well, if you're in the market and using market-based investments, you're probably not getting the income that our clients are getting, and they're being able to collect extra paychecks they otherwise would not have if they had not invested for the right time of life. And that is, whenever you want to be successful in retirement, then you need to transition to investments that actually pay more income first and growth second. Again, that lessens your risk, gives you more potential return, because now you're maintaining those shares, just like a $1 million eightplex, for example. Use an example: if you're collecting income from that eightplex, then that eightplex over time is going to continue to go up in value. And you're not as concerned if it goes down in value. Why? Because it's those checks that you're collecting from those renters that's more important. It's all about income first. So I'm going to just share with you my book, The Retirement Income Shift, How to Get the Most Mileage Out of Your Money. Number one, on Amazon, I have a website to where people can actually go to. It will should be coming up here soon. But a lot of the things I talk about in the book and the stories and stuff tries to get the point across. And also, we have a YouTube that I actually record all of my radio shows on. In other words, it's me on a video doing my radio show. But also, I do some visuals on there that are really powerful that I think it really helps people. If you're a visual like myself, visuals are extremely important to be able to drive home what we're trying to actually help people to understand when it comes to income. And also, you got the radio archives. You can always go to our website, www.sparks, SparksFG, stands for Financial Group, .com, and you can actually see our radio show. They're the archives week by week, because there's times that people may only hear our show maybe for 3 or 4 minutes because they're about ready to go eat lunch or whatever. The good news is you can always go and listen to that and be able to get more and more information when it comes to investing for income. So we think it's extremely important to be able to make sure that you get all the information, because it's all about knowledge, right? And speaking of knowledge, if you want to know more about an income first method, then I want to get a commission report in your hand. Total return equals I plus G. It's a successful formula for the people that want to retire and live comfortably in retirement. And this commission report can be yours if you call 888-930-1080. Again, that's 888-930-1080. And we'll mail it to you or email it, whichever you prefer. Again, that's 888-930-1080. You're tuned in to the Retirement Income Source. It's Tim Sparks, and we're talking about refinancing for more income. See, when it comes to plan for retirement, especially when it comes to income from your investments, we all want the most income, because that's what retirement is all about, replacing those paychecks during your working years. Social Security in of itself is not enough. You see, the biggest fear for 61% of the retirees, according to AARP, is having a lack of income in retirement. This is why people are delaying retirement and working longer. But if you take advantage of high income first investment tools that are still available, then you may already be ready to retire right now. I mean, we had a couple in just the other day, and they have a certain amount of money. They've already been investing with us now for a few years. And even though they were going to retire in 4 years, they've decided maybe to work part-time and leave the company. They still want to work, but they want to work somewhere else and not work where they're at. I don't know why. They probably just don't like their environment they're in. But they're wanting to know what is the income now, so that way they can have at least a plan B in place while they're looking around and maybe looking for part-time employment. And what they didn't realize is, since income was up more than what it was then, we made some changes with some of their portfolio in a rebalancing way that we got to increase their income to the point where they're actually got more income coming in now than what they were actually making while they're working. And not only that, it allows them to be able to delay Social Security if they choose so. It's always nice when you have an income coming in that you can have that flexibility to be able to make those changes.
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0: Well, you got to keep in mind, a portfolio with income first, growth second, portfolio by design, you're going to be minimizing the gambling when it comes to retirement because most people are hoping for growth. That's gambling. Do you think a farmer worries about getting their land value up when the crops are easily providing their income every year anyway? Absolutely not. Well, I mean, that would be insane, right? Because that's what the purpose of the farm is. Well, land goes up in value over time. We all know that. Well, so do stocks if you invest in the income way. But unfortunately, most people doesn't realize that growth and income are distinctly different in a lot of ways, especially when it comes to income first methods that people are actually don't really realize that are actually available, especially right now. Like I had said earlier, the income right now compared to what if rates come down, income's going to probably drop $1,000 to $1,500 a month just in another 12 months to a year or 12 months to the next 18 months. And if they do, then you're going to wind up missing out on that extra income. Keep in mind, inflation is a problem. And the goal is to get the most income. And if you've got more income than you need, don't worry. That's a good problem to have when you're in retirement. And keep in mind that stock and bond mutual funds and money markets is not a retirement plan. It's a retirement cash flow plan where you're spending principal. And it doesn't matter what level because at the end of the day, with the income is so small that it's like looking for a needle in a haystack because you're relying on your principal to continue to increase with growth. And what people don't realize is most mutual funds underperform their respective indices anyway, about 95%. Just Google it, find out for yourself. And so you've got index funds that people use that are real close, but they're not actually the index in of itself. You can't invest actually in the index. You have to find good funds like Vanguard or iShares that are actually trying to mirror the index. But unfortunately, they even tell the index slightly. And not only that, mutual funds have a growth first income based type portfolio. The growth is what's the highest priority. And so therefore, you're having to rely on growth to get you through retirement. And growth can be very disappointing, especially when you look back historically. There has been patterns when the markets didn't have no growth whatsoever. Another thing with mutual funds you got to be aware of is there's hidden fees with inside of them. You don't have to take my word for it. I mean, good night. They've had several articles that came out in Wall Street Journal and New York Times that actually was written by actual analysts actually divulging the dirty laundry of mutual funds. Am I being critical of them? I am kind of when it comes to retirement because people need income in retirement. And a lot of times these are the same tools that people are trying to get through retirement. And those are anti-income. It's a matter of preference. I mean, don't get me wrong. You probably use them so far, so good. But once that market turns south and it may be you go through a 40 or 50% trough, you may find out that you're never, ever going to be able to recover your money that you spent in retirement. So with that being said, we come up to the end of our show, and I want to let you know about an excellent video retirement kit that has three short vignettes talking about income first methods. I got a free copy for the first five callers of today's Retirement Income Source by calling 888-930-1080. Again, that's 888-930-1080. And we will mail this out to you, free no obligation video retirement kit. You can always go to our website, www.sparks, S-P-A-R-K-S, F-G stands for financial group.com. And you can actually see our radio show there, the archives week by week, because there's times that people may only hear our show maybe for 3 or 4 minutes. The good news is you can always go and listen to that and be able to get more and more information when it comes to investing for income. So we think it's extremely important to be able to make sure that you get all the information, because it's all about knowledge. We hope you've enjoyed the show today. And keep in mind, take advantage of the opportunities while they still last. Income is for sale right now, and it's up. And when rates come down, you're going to be missing out. Could be a pretty significant amount of income that you wish you could have had. And since you didn't invest that way, you're hoping for growth otherwise. You've been tuned in to the Retirement Income Source. We've come up to the end of the show. We hope you enjoyed it. We look forward to another great show next week. Thanks for listening.
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1: Business and pleasure. I'm Pam Husso, Fox News. President Trump is in Ireland, where he's wrapped up meetings with his Irish counterpart and the country's prime minister. He's also overseas for the Irish Open, being held at a golf club he owns.
2: It's rated one of the greatest courses in the world, and I'm very honored to have it. I built it about 22 years right on the ocean. So it's very exciting, and I'll be going there later.
1: When asked about the war in Iran, the president said he believes it will end very soon, probably after the midterms, and he's predicting that gas prices will tumble. Saudi Arabia has shut down a major oil pipeline after an attack from Iranian-backed Houthi rebels. Fox's Trey Yingst has the latest on the conflict from the USS George Washington aircraft carrier.
3: A U.S. Navy Osprey soars through the skies over the Gulf of Oman, headed toward the CENTCOM area of operation.
4: Last weekend, the aircraft carrier came under Iranian missile attack, the first of three attacks on U.S. warships in the last week alone. In response to the escalation, the United States ramped up strikes on Iranian oil tankers, prompting the IRGC to launch missiles at U.S. forces in Jordan.
3: Almost immediately, jets are scrambled after a threat from Iran is identified, while these sailors remain on alert, watching for threats from Iran to the north and east. They must also look west. Iran-backed Houthi forces are advancing on government-controlled territory in Yemen.
1: Officials from Russia, China, India, Iran, and other nations are meeting in New Delhi. The summit of the so-called BRICS nations is focused on trade, investment, and global conflicts. A joint declaration reiterated the group's commitment to, quote, peaceful resolution of international disputes. 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
27: 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All right, Greg, Social Security, I know it's not really a super exciting conversation, but the fact that they tell us in just 6 years they're going to cut it back by 28%, that is concerning if you're going toward retirement. And we hope that Congress is going to do something about it. But the Cato Institute went out there with their microphones. They said, okay, what happens if they do cut it back by that amount? What are you going to do? Most people, 20%, had no idea what they were going to do. A lot of people had, they said, I don't know what I'm going to do. I guess I'm going to pay off more bills and give myself some more liquidity. I don't know. The average Social Security payment is now $1,800 a month, 28%. That's like $500. It's a lot to take when they talk about this cutback. So I know that you talk about this with people. Is this a hard number to come up with? I need 28% more income because that's what I'm going to lose. Is this a major concern of people? And is it a hard thing for you guys to work through?
9: So can we just, I want to talk politics, Randy.
27: Okay.
9: You're going to break my rule. I'm going to talk politics for a second. People always, you can assume, I don't ascribe to anything in life. I'm my own thing. That's just what I am. You know, I would say I'm a political Darwinist. I believe in working hard. I came from lower class to my parents went to middle class, upper middle class. We built our life because we outworked everybody else. I like to think it was because we were smarter, but probably not. We just worked harder and just kept working. And I think I'm just so disgusted by everybody in Washington that, you know, I looked it up. We take in $5.25 trillion of taxes a year. Mm-hmm. I'll say it again. $5.25 trillion. If we can't figure out Social Security, what are we doing? What are our representatives doing on both sides of the aisle? Everyone's blaming each other, but it's both of them. You know, like I'm a pretty, you know, hard line. I like to take care of myself. I don't want to pay that much in taxes. I want the government to build the roads and protect me, but then I want it to leave me alone. I'm a Reagan conservative. Just get them away from me. And I'm probably a little bit of a JFK Democrat, I guess, because I like the idea of him saying people help themselves, not the government. Like that to me is the right mix. And we have gone completely crazy. Like the amount of fraud and money being wasted, the amount of overlook, and it's because it's not their money. Like what, as Americans, shouldn't we want more from our representatives? Like we've had the House, the Senate, in the presidency for 2 years and nothing's been done. We've had one bill. There seems to be so much low-hanging fruit, particularly in things like Social Security, healthcare. You know, all of these things are solvable if we start addressing the budget. But no one wants to address the budget because no one wants to cut welfare programs. That's like political suicide. They don't want to screw around with Social Security. They don't want to touch welfare, healthcare, and Social Security. Those are all like kill shots that no one, you can't win. Those are just two big behemoths until the whole thing crashes. So I'm just disappointed in our political system, I guess, Randy. I read the paper every day and I just kind of skip the political stuff because it just bums me out.
27: Yeah,
9: I like the idea of being accountable for your family and your friends and working hard, but this seems like a complete miss. When you're bringing in $5.25 trillion, I think we only have roughly $2.5 trillion left in reserves for Social Security. I think you pay out like $1.5 trillion a year. It just bums me out that we're wasting all this money and not taking care of the people that put into the system, because I feel like I've put into the system for, I'll put in the system for 30 years and I won't get anything, you know, and that's okay. Fine. But just tell me Social Security is going away. Tell me this is no longer a way of life. The baby boomers that are relying on it shouldn't have to guess, but I will say, can I get in trouble, Randy? Can I make everybody angry?
27: Go for it.
9: Let's
27: best part of the show coming up in 3, 2, 1, go.
9: It's not going to matter for our clients, the 20%. Mm. They're going to say it matters. It doesn't matter. In the scale of their retirement, it's a rounding error. People that have $500,000, million. Yeah. Oh, Greg, what are you talking about? I'm like, well, dude, you got $1 million. You know, you're going to make, like you said, you're going to make $1,500, you know, a month instead of 2,000 or whatever the rounding error is. Mm-hmm. These are the things that, you know, you're going to be shorted, you know, $6,000 a year. But your investments at $1 million making 6% a year are $60,000. Like, we know that the average person spends $60,000 or $70,000. It doesn't feel good. It doesn't feel fair. But does it really affect your retirement? I know a lot of financial advisors are going to say yes and try to sell you an income annuity. I think a lot of financial advisors are going to tell you that you need to get more returns out of the stock market so they can charge 1.5%. I think those are lies. I think those are opportunistic fear mongering that. Social Security going backwards would stink, right? For a lot of people, it would hurt But the reality, would it really upset apple carts and change the way people live their retirements? Absolutely not. It might for a short term because people just instantly have to get used to it. But you just got to use your savings a little more. Believe it or not, folks, you're actually allowed to spend your principal. You're allowed to spend all this money you saved. You don't just have to live off the returns. You got $2 million. What are you doing? Trying to be the richest guy in the graveyard? Like, you're allowed to spend a little. You've only got 15 years of probably heavy spending at most. Like, the math doesn't math. People don't run out of money because, you know, they had more fun or they took $500 less Social Security. They run out of time. You run out of time in retirement. You don't run out of money. Unless you never saved. I'm not talking to people that didn't save, right? Like, there's that big issue. But do I hope it doesn't happen? I'm not going to sit here and, like, you know, try to sell you something because of Social Security fears. I'm not going to try to sell you services, investment advice, or annuities to like use this as a bellwether, fear-mongering, like, you know, battle cry. What I will tell you is it probably doesn't matter. But if you want to figure out and let me show you that it doesn't matter, let our retirement planners build your roadmap, Randy. Our income forecast shows you what your account balances will do based on your spending last year. Let's do a test one that takes $500 off your Social Security and see what it looks like in 25 years. Let's run the math. Let's let numbers be your guide versus feelings. And if the numbers still show that your accounts are growing, you should feel pretty safe to keep doing everything you want in retirement and more, which is our goal. It's why we don't charge a percentage fee. We don't sell income annuities. We work off a flat fee to hopefully inspire you to spend more in retirement. And we do this income forecast to get you to spend more and live more in retirement. And if you want us to run variables like what happens if Social Security goes away, what if it decreases, but we'll run it. And then we'll show you what your account values are in the next 25 years based on what you spent the previous year. So you can feel really good and comfortable about what life will happen if there is a change. That's the only way you can plan, is to not worry about what people are saying, but just do the math. Calculators solve most financial worries if you just use them.
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11: So, President Trump is weighing in on the escalating trade war with Canada.
12: The United States has been ripped off for 50 years by Canada. We don't need their product, and they need our product. They do all of their business almost with us, and we do very little with them.
11: The president speaking from Dublin, Ireland, where he met with his Irish counterpart. An arrest in Mississippi following the death of Tasia Fortune. The mother of four was found hanging from a tree behind a vacant house in Jackson.
13: This case remains active. An additional arrest will be pending as our investigators continue to follow the evidence wherever it leads.
11: Police Chief Rochelle Brackney, Jacques Ratliff has been taken into custody. Autopsy results still pending. 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
23: We're going to talk about what happens when health issues happen. What happens when the market crashes? What happens when you don't pay your taxes? We're going to talk about things that happen to clients in real life. And people like that because it makes it relatable. It makes it in human speak. It's not in some weird code that no one can understand. So that's what makes our seminar so special. And not only that, but you get some gifts for showing up. We give you a book. You get a Yeti mug for your coffee. All that fun stuff is because we want to make it special. You know, if we do anything, we want to be world class. So we believe that out of all the places to choose, we know that you get dozens of these every month. We believe that ours is the best. If you want to learn more, hop on our website, go to goldenreserve.com, click on the seminar or workshops tab, and then type in your address, and it'll show you where the closest and when the closest events coming up are. 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But we really enjoy doing them, and hopefully it shows. We love getting together with Tyree. Sometimes our attorneys show up. Sometimes our tax people show up. The whole idea is to make it different, fun, and exciting. So hopefully we deliver that on all fronts while still allowing you to have a nice meal out with your loved ones.
0: And you can find it all at getyourroadmap.com. All right, so there's no doubt that if I say this word, Greg is going to roll his eyes. So if you're listening on radio or podcast, sorry, I'm going to talk about inflation. But we're getting hit with higher prices all the time. We all can agree on that. But is what we're going through right now a retirement killer? Because people are really, really uptight about it. Behavioral scientist Danielle Lobotka says we need to put this in perspective.
1: So let's say you've been retired since 2016. The price of a loaf of bread has grown about 39% in that time. And that may in turn make you feel like you should be more conservative in your spending habits. But by comparison, the stock market has grown over 300% in that time, okay? So now obviously retirees don't have 100% of their portfolio in equities, but unless they've had an extremely conservative portfolio, their money has likely been outperforming inflation. So all of those unknown factors are important to account for because they can drastically affect your retirement picture and what you're spending.
0: So I listened to that and I said, Greg is going to want to date this woman. She's saying exactly what that you've been saying all along, Greg.
23: Lobotka. She got a terrible last name, though.
0: It is. Yeah.
23: Terrible.
0: Yep.
23: It's a terrible last name. But I think she's actually making it a little too complicated because I think what she said was a lot of percentages and number soup. So what Uncle Greg's going to do is bring it home.
0: Okay.
23: I'm going to bring a phone for you at the end of the show.
0: Bring it home.
23: So she's saying 30 bread's a little bit more expensive, but that really doesn't have any context. So let's bring some real context to this. 20 years ago, eggs were $1.66 a dozen. Now they're $2.19. Mm-hmm. It's like 50 cents more. So let's say you go through a carton of eggs a week, Randy.
0: Don't try to make me do that math per year. Just tell me what it is.
23: You know, 50 weeks, you know, dude, we're talking
0: $250
23: about
0: $250 bucks.
23: You got it.
0: Oh,
23: you got
0: I it, did bro. It.
23: See,
0: look at
23: see,
0: that.
23: You crushed it. You crushed it. $250. When someone has a couple million dollars, I mean, these are rounding errors. I know that $250 is real money, guys. Mm-hmm. I really do. But, you know, everything she said about money markets and equities is all true. So that should eliminate and then some all the risk. But these aren't big numbers. Mm. Eggs went from $3.65 to $4.31. Again, roughly 50 cents more. That's not a lot for milk. Chicken got a little bit more expensive. We're in a bad chicken run. Chicken and ground beef are having a bad year.
0: Yeah,
23: so this is a bad year for me to do this example, but I'm going to use their numbers anyways just to illustrate the point. If you're digging some chicken thighs or chicken breast, it's went from $1.52 to $4.50.
0: Yeah.
23: A pound. So it's a little bit more expensive. Chickens are a little bit more expensive. I think it's because of all the weird organic stuff that we're doing. Like, you know, it just seems like, you know, we got to pet the chickens. They all have to have names. It's just getting more expensive to name all of them. That's what the world wants now. They want cock-a-doodle-doodler to have like a little parka and be warm before they kill them all. So I think, you know, we're babying the chickens a little bit.
0: Okay.
23: That's all right. Beef, same deal. Mm-hmm. Our little cows need to have names and they need to pet them and they have their little anxiety rooms now and mm-hmm. they have to have kittens running around, mm-hmm. I think, to deal with the slaughterhouses.
0: Yeah.
23: It went from 3:30 to 6:30. So I think we're at a peak here. I think it's going to reset a little bit. I think the economists will tell you beef will come down, but it's $3. It's $3 more a pound. So if you're eating a pound of ground beef a week, which would be a lot on average, you know, $3 times 50 weeks is $1,500. So all of these things do add up to some dollars, but over 20 years, that doesn't feel like a ton compared to everyday inflation. Even gas, you know, people are like, what about gas, Greg? Greg, gas is killing me. Well, the average retiree, you know, consumes roughly 400 to 600 gallons of gas a year. Gas went from 260 to 322. 60 cents. That's $360 more a year. We're talking about people that have accounts that have gone from $500,000 to $3 million in this same time period. Put that in perspective. $500,000 to $3 million, and we're talking about chicken breasts? What are people doing? Again, this is all the ploy of the financial industry to scare you into not spending your money so they don't, because if you spend your money and they're charging percentage, they make less. So if you're not spending your money, their fees are getting bigger. It's inarguable. So don't let them scare you into not eating beef and chicken and eggs and milk and bread and driving your car. The nominal inflation isn't going to change anything in your life. It's actually not, it's not going to change anything. I think what I hope people do is start to look at a bigger picture out of it. We have the income forecast that hopefully helps people bring it in full circle, showing people that their accounts keep getting bigger. And if your accounts are getting bigger, you're not even using your principal yet. I like to see people spend a little principal. I want to see people getting into the honeypot a little bit, having a little too much fun. That's what our goal is in retirement, and to make sure that you're still doing it on a safe chassis with enough bumper rails that you'll never be at risk of running out of money. And we believe that's super, super unlikely and almost impossible to do in this day and age. And you sure as heck aren't going to do it based off the price of chicken, milk, and beef. I tell you that much. You have to be crushing some protein for this to make a dent in your retirement. So if you can, we'll give you a roadmap. It'll look at the real things that, stop looking at inflation. Look at things like IRA taxes, the market risk that you have, the fees that you're paying, the legal documents. Do you have a plan for long-term care? That could be $100,000 a year. These are real costs that can really upset your apple cart, yet the financial industry systematically seems to ignore them. Let our roadmap do the work. For no cost, no obligation, your advisor will never know. We will give you a preliminary breakdown of all four of these risks, plus an income forecast to get you comfortable spending more money. We do it at no charge. You don't have to become a client. We love to do it. It gets us fired up. We want to really irritate your financial advisor. This will irritate them, which will make us very happy. And hopefully get you to live a little bit more. Instead of focusing on your assets under management, we're trying to equally amplify your memories under management. Let us give you the chance to do that. Let's give you the tool to do that. It's our roadmap for retirement, Randy, and you can get it at no charge, no cost.
0: 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Let's go through it all in the Louisville area and throughout Kentuckiana. Give us a call. It's 502-888-1000. Again, 502-888-1000. We thank you so much for listening. 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
1: Business and pleasure. I'm Paul Stevens, Fox News. President Trump in Dublin, Ireland over the weekend for a trip to meet with national leaders there and also to stop by a golf tournament at his resort.
2: Heard the president wrap up those remarks at the U.S. ambassador's residence and really speaking to a multitude of different topics, especially trade tensions and the relationship between the U.S. and Ireland. Because of the economic footprint that the U.S. has here, the U.S. has over 1,000 companies that are based here and employs roughly 250,000 Irish residents in the workforce here. As a result of that, that's about 10% of the workforce. It's a massive footprint, and one that we heard the Prime Minister or the Taoiseach say, again, just how important that relationship is. So despite some of these tensions, that's likely the effort of Irish politicians today to try to create some more friendship and soften the relationship there.
1: And the president has also said that a unified Ireland would be a great thing, quote unquote, and that he would again, quote, love to see it unified, unquote, the island currently divided as Northern Ireland remains part of the UK. Saudi Arabia is saying they have shut down a big oil pipeline after an attack from Iranian-backed Houthi rebels. Fox's Trey Yinks on the USS George Washington in the Arabian Sea.
3: Last weekend, the aircraft carrier came under Iranian missile attack. The first of three attacks on U.S. warships in the last week alone. In response to the escalation, the United States ramped up strikes on Iranian oil tankers, prompting the IRGC to launch missiles at U.S. forces in Jordan. The U.S. naval blockade of Iranian ports remains in effect, and Centcom Commander Admiral Brad Cooper told Fox News the blockade is ironclad, adding that the United States is dominating the Strait of Hormuz. We are headed to the front line in the war with Iran in the battle for the Strait.
1: Again, Fox's Trey Yingst on the USS George Washington. 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
18: The financial world, so
19: emphasis on long.
20: Yeah, you don't have to focus on that long thing there.
18: Long and experienced, which is good. Experience is good in this area because things have changed. And retirees have to stay up with how the things change, well, even today, because things are always changing. But you've seen it from a whole bunch of different spectrums. So are there common questions that we really need to think about when we're getting close to retirement?
20: Oh, I think there are. The first question that everybody tries to focus in on, I guess, is when can I retire? Some people try to retire early, and we've seen a lot more of that since COVID in 2020. We've seen people really just kind of after that whole year of staying at home and keeping your distance and everything, people just felt like, okay, well, maybe I can do this from home. Maybe I can work remotely or do something like that. That's one thing I feel like COVID taught me, was that we can actually, work remotely with computers and technology these days. So I think a lot of people do look at that as, when can I retire? Some people say, I'm not going to retire. I'm going to wait till I'm 70 or 75 to retire. We were talking a little while ago about our program. What was EP's title there?
18: He'd be like the producer of the show. He edited the producer. Program, sent it to the stations, all that kind of stuff. Yeah.
20: 71 years old, still working, still liking to have something to do every day. So I think that's one question, is when can I retire? And then the other question that follows that pretty quickly is, have I saved enough to retire? And that becomes the question, because you got to generate income in retirement. You got to still have a paycheck, if you want to call it that. We call it a playcheck every once in a while. What are you doing with your time? Do I have money to support that? So you got to understand how much I need, or how much you're going to need for the daily activities that you're going to have. So I think those are the two top questions that we start with, and then they're followed up quickly with, how long will my money last? If something happens to me, will my loved ones be okay? How's all that connected? So I think when you start looking at those primarily, those four questions, you can start to build a plan around those. And that's what we do. And we focus on that day in and day out here at Mercurial Wealth Advisors, is really helping people identify those numbers, identify what they truly want to do in retirement, and then building a plan to help them get there.
18: Yeah, I like how you and Troy talk about it a lot, that retirement planning isn't about hitting some magic number. It's about building a plan around the life that you actually want to live. And then it comes into, okay, well, how much do we need to do that? Can we do it with what we've saved? All of that. So that leads us, Troy, to, have I saved enough? And I imagine But that's a pretty common question, right? How do you help them figure that out? Have they saved enough?
6: It's a very common question, but people think it's a very simple answer, and it's never simple because
18: it is. You either say yes or no.
6: Yeah, I can do that, but I'm not doing my job, right? No, you really got to pull back the curtains and see what it takes to live your lifestyle. I mean, Alan's always called it our lifestyle expenses. I can't tell you how many times I sit across from a new family every week and ask them that question, what does it take to maintain your lifestyles? And they start writing it down, like their bills, how much they're paying for lights and all that. But think about the money that you're spending on food, money you're spending on gas, maybe the money that you'll be saving on gas because you're not driving to work. What does it actually take to maintain your lifestyle? That's what we really want to see, because most people don't want to retire and take a step back or lower their lifestyle and do less. There are some people that want to relax and stay home and not do as much. But I would say the majority of people that we work with that have been diligent savers, they want to live life a little bit. They want to get out and do stuff. They want to spend some money. So we need to kind of put pen to paper and know what that's going to cost us. And once we figure out how much you want coming in on a monthly basis, we can really start to develop your plan, create that income, and also stress test it depending on what market situation's going on down the road or right now. We can see, will your money last? Will based on the numbers, or do you have enough income coming in to keep up with inflation down the road? So there's a lot of things that go into it. It's never a simple answer. It's more of just a discussion and really diving into almost what's going on in your life more than here's the statements. Can you tell me if I can retire or not? Because that's what people think. They sit down, shove all their statements across the table, and they're like, can I retire? And it's not that easy of an answer. We go through a lot of questions and really try to dig into your life a little bit and understand what you're wanting to do and what your true goals are in retirement.
18: So really the answer to can I retire, when can I retire is, well, do you have enough money? So at the end of the day, it kind of starts with income, right? I think a lot of us think it's about our 401k IRAs and those balances. But at the end of the day, it's how much income can we produce off of what we have saved. Maybe we are lucky enough to have a pension or something. So income is kind of a key here, Alan. How many sources of income do people typically have in retirement?
20: Most people normally have more than one. They typically just don't have one source of income, like their paycheck. Because once they give up that paycheck, usually if they're old enough to start Social Security, they'll start Social Security. Some folks still have a pension, and that number is getting fewer and fewer, but some people still have a pension that they could turn on, so that now they got Social Security and a pension. If they take withdrawals out of their IRA or 401k, that might be a third source that they can, you know, depend on. Maybe they got a piece of real estate that they've rented out for years, and that's a source of income that they can look at, or potentially they, you know, somewhere along the line of accumulating money, they bought some kind of an annuity that they can turn on, and that's going to generate income on a monthly basis. So normally I'd say that, and I don't know that there's a average number, but I would say 2 to 3 sources of income is what most people are going to have. Obviously, if you can have 4 or 5 sources of income, that's better, because you just want to make sure that that income is coming in consistently. You can depend on it. You know, it's sustainable. It's going to last. It's going to continue to pay you over your work or over your retirement years. And then again, it depends on what you're trying to do. As Troy said, your lifestyle dictates how much of that income you're going to use on a monthly basis. And are you going to have any of it that you can, you know, reinvest or save for future, you know, expenses, like as inflation starts to increase the cost of things, are you going to be able to invest some of that income back on the backside of that? So all of that takes some discovery and really understanding what you have available to you, and then really diving into how they all work and making sure that you understand how they work. So that's what we do in the Retirement 360 planning process, is we look at all of those pillars of retirement, income being the first one, and really just help you decide, how's this income plan going to work? And then when do you turn it on, and which segments do you turn on first, and where will that all go? If you're interested in looking at your planning like that, you can call us 502-273-1188. We can sit down with you, kind of look at your current plan. If you don't have a current plan, we can help you develop that. Or if you do and you want to get a score, you can text the word plan to our same number, 502-273-1188, and you'll get a link to where you can go through a little quiz and determine what your retirement score is. If you're below 85, you probably want to sit down with us and kind of look at your plan in general and answer a lot of other questions that go along with that. But that's a starting point.
18: So maybe you've got a retirement date circled on the calendar. Maybe you're wondering whether you could retire sooner than you think. Maybe you can. A lot of times people are like, I'm not sure I can retire. And they're like, you could have retired 3 years ago. That would be great. Sometimes they can't say that because they're going to tell you the real situation, the true story that you have when you're looking at retirement. 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And again, you can text PLAN, P-L-A-N, to 502-273-1188. 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Just text PLAN to 502-273-1188. 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
18: 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Classes are held at the University of Louisville Shelby campus on Tuesday and Thursday evenings starting at 6. 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
8: News. I'm Pam Puso. The Iran war and trade tensions, some of the topics touched on by President Trump, who is in Ireland.
9: Trump met with Ireland's president, Catherine Colonna, and the Taoiseach of the prime minister, Micheál Martin. The president wading into one of Ireland's most politically sensitive questions, telling the press he would love to see Irish reunification.
8: That's Fox's Alex Hogan in Dublin. When asked about the war with Iran, the president said it will work out fine. Fox's Trey Yingst is on an aircraft carrier.
10: We are on the USS George Washington in the Arabian Sea, the area of operation for CENTCOM right now in the war against Iran. And there has been quite a bit of activity. Last night, we saw nighttime operations of jets taking off.
8: The president predicting the war could end after the midterm elections. 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
23: No, Dan, that's a great question. I feel like that is an issue that we run into quite a bit. Usually one spouse is a little bit more aggressive than the other, but it really comes down to the conversation that we're having and what your primary focus is on. Because we can have some risk in the portfolio, but the main thing when you're creating a retirement plan, as we've talked about on this show and almost every show, is how much income do you need coming in? I feel like if we have the income coming in that you need on a very consistent basis, that way you and most importantly, your wife knows that you're getting that paycheck every month and it's covering everything that you all want to do. Taking a little bit more risk with your non-income producing accounts, it could fit right into your plan. So there is a happy medium, but it's really being open to a conversation and not being very closed off, because I've had conversations with people that are extremely aggressive. They don't want to hear about anything that's remotely conservative just to create income. But when you're going into retirement planning, especially if you and your spouse don't see eye to eye on everything, what I encourage you to do is be very open-minded and just have a conversation. That's the majority of our job, is really opening your eyes and having that conversation to see what both you and your wife want. That way we can try to accomplish it with the retirement plan that we create for you. So Dan, what I would encourage you to do is just give us a call at 502-273-1188. We'd love to sit down with you or have a 15-minute phone call just to figure out what your all's goals are and what you're trying to accomplish. But I think setting down and having that open dialogue with an advisor will really point you in the right direction, probably answer some questions for you.
0: And Dan, with your wife there, that would help.
23: Oh, she has to be there.
0: Yeah, yeah. That would be good. Yes. All right. Next question comes from Megan. And Megan, I will preface this by saying I am 66 and have started Part A of Medicare, but I have really good health insurance at work, so I did not do anything else. Part A is free, so I did that. Did I have to? I don't know. We'll see what Alan has to say. Alan, though, is now all in on Medicare. He's in. His Mercurial Wealth Advisors doesn't have over 20 employees, so that means it's, according to Medicare, is that it's not credible insurance. So kind of crazy. There's a lot of things. So here you go, Alan. This comes from Megan in Prestwood. I'm turning 65 soon and I'll be eligible for Medicare, but I plan on working for a few more years and I'm still covered by my employer's health insurance. Do I need to sign up for Medicare right away or can I wait until I actually retire? I'm confused by all the rules.
2: And many of us are, Megan, so that you're not alone there, but you can actually do one thing here. We talked about this in our first segment today. You can actually go back on our podcast, a little plug for our podcast, and listen to segment one of today's show. And we talked a little bit about it. But as Mark just said, I mean, the whole thing comes down to your current employer and how many eligible employees are there. And does the Medicare world or the insurance world consider that credible coverage or not? The rule is if your employer has more than 20 employees on the health insurance plan, then they have credible insurance and you can delay your Medicare at that point, stay on your company plan, and you won't be penalized if you join later. But if you are on a smaller plan and you decide to stay on that plan and then join later, you could be penalized and that penalty could follow you through your entire retirement. So you want to know for sure whether this is, you know, a time for you to look at that. I can't answer because I don't know, you know, what your current employer's health insurance situation is. But if you'd like to call us, we could sit down with you and kind of either do a 15-minute coaching call or we can have you come in and we can review all of those options with you and kind of let you understand. Probably what you'd do is end up sitting down with Elizabeth, if I'm being completely truthful here, because she's our expert here in the office and on Medicare. And she would help you with that, help you understand what your options are and when you would actually want to apply for your Medicare coverage.
0: And Megan, I can tell you that I look to see how much do I pay for insurance at work, and it's about $200 a month. Well, or it's about $100 a month. The Medicare Part B is $202 or so. So I actually am paying less by staying on my company's plan, and it's a really good plan, so pretty easy decision. But there's a lot going on, and I think Alan hit the nail right on the head. Talk with Elizabeth at the office of Mercurial Wealth Advisors to find out more, because things are changing all the time. That's why there's open enrollment October 15th through December 7th. And then like January through March, there's another window there as well for Medicare, 502-273-1188. All right, Troy, good luck with this one. This is a little, I don't know if you deal with this very often. This is an interesting one. This is Dwayne in Portland. We own a vacation home that our kids and grandkids love. We'd like to keep it in the family for generations to come, but we're not sure the right way to do that. Is it better to put it in a trust, or are there other options for passing on a property like this to multiple heirs? I just gave you a softball. Question. I just threw you a softball right down the middle. No, this one's a little
23: very
0: more complicated.
23: Good question that I feel like a lot of people actually mess this up a lot of times. Because, I mean, I do have to disclose I'm not an attorney, but I do deal with this on a fairly typical basis. So looking at it, anytime we're looking at passing assets on, the easiest way, if you can't do beneficiary, which most retirement accounts, you can do beneficiary based, everything goes exactly to the beneficiary. It would be recommended to put any type of property like this in a trust because then it bypasses probate. I talked to a lot of people that will say, well, you know, daddy put my name on the family farm. I'm like, well, do you know what he just did? And they're like, what? And it passes to me when he passed because we're joint owners now. Well, he actually passed on his asset. Yes. But he also passed on his cost basis. So if he paid $30,000 for the family farm back in 1975, and now that family farm's worth $1.5 million, you have a huge capital gains when you go to sell that property. So if it was done the correct way and it's put into a trust, when they pass away, you will actually get a step up in cost basis, which means basically the day that they pass away, the value of that property is on that same day that they pass. So you shouldn't pay any capital gains if you sell that property soon after they pass. So there are more efficient ways to do it. The thing that we always talk about in our class, when we focus on estate planning, is a will is what starts the probate process. A trust is what bypasses probate. So that's something that you have to look at. A lot of people will say, well, it's in my will. This is what I want to do. This is how I've laid it out. The will just tells the judge exactly what you want done, but it secures your seat in probate court. The trust will bypass probate. So Dwayne, give that a lot of thought. If you really do want this vacation property to go to your family, my recommendation would be talk with an attorney. Let's have a conversation. We have multiple attorneys that we work with, and I would almost 99% say that they will say put that in a trust.
0: 502-273-1188. All right, Alan, 2 minutes left. So you get a question and I'll let you wrap up today's show. Todd in Louisville says this: I have several old 401ks from previous jobs that I never did anything with. It feels messy having money scattered in different places. Does it make sense to consolidate them all into one IRA? Are there any downsides I should be aware of before I do that?
2: As far as downsides, Todd, I don't think that I could think of any downsides to consolidating them. You may have one of them earmarked for something else that would kind of destroy that earmark, if you want to say it that way. But I think the idea would be to make it as easy for yourself and for your family as possible. And consolidation does make sense. Now you can invest it differently in the same IRA. So if you dumped them all, let's say you have five of them, you dumped them all in one IRA, you can invest different parts of it differently. So if that's what your concern is, but I think simplifying it, consolidation makes sense to be able to do that. And I think that's what we've tried to really hone in on today's show and talking about, you know, the questions that we've answered here in the mailbag section. And then all of the questions that we've had, or the questions we went over earlier in the show, is just really understanding what you have as options in retirement, making sure you make good choices. And that's really what the financial advisor's position is today, is really help you to make good choices in retirement. If you feel like you need to sit down with somebody, I'm going to encourage you to call 502-273-1188. Set up a call or a 15-minute coaching call, or set up at a time to come in and review your plan. It's really easy. We're very laid back. It's not going to cost you anything other than a little bit of time. And I think that time will be well invested for you in the future. So again, 502-273-1188. Hope you all have a great day and a great week to come.
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0: than what you need.
1: Yeah.
0: About $54,000.
1: Okay. All right. You're both working 40 hours.
0: No, she's on Social Security. She don't work, and I'm a pastor, and I reckon I'd be considered bivocational. I still contract work. I'm a machinist by trade, but I've been pastoring 41 years.
1: Yeah. Okay.
0: So, I've never had a retirement. Everywhere I worked, there was never no retirement offered. So, I've just lived from hand to mouth, actually.
1: Yeah, you have. Yeah. Okay. So, and do you have debt as well?
0: My question.
1: You have debt?
0: I have $118,000 left on my mortgage because I had to refinance because of medical issues. I didn't have no insurance at the time. So, that was the only way I could pay that debt was to refinance and just have it in a different place.
1: Well, I my magic wand is low on batteries. And so I don't have an easy way to fix this. The only way I know how to fix it is that you guys have to do things you've never done before in your life, and that's work a lot more than you've been working. Not that you're not a hard worker, you are a hard worker, but I want you to take all the overtime. I want her to get a job. I want everybody working, and let's just stack as much cash as we can stack because we need some money.
0: Yeah. She's physically not able. And I'm working best I can, still pastoring, but I've had a stroke and a couple heart attacks, and I got cancer. So it's it limits me and what I can do.
1: That's fair.
0: You know what I mean? So yeah. I am. I'm already getting about 30 hours out of the day. So
1: yeah, I bet you are. And pushing to do that with all the stuff you've faced. I'm sorry. I do not know how to fix your situation except add money to the equation. And
0: is there anything available? I mean, I know it's too late. I understand too late for anything major, but is there anything I can out there? I've never entered my mind about investing until here just recently when I've done some checking, of course.
1: Yeah.
0: Is there anything I can do that makes money? Is there I've talked to men that's worked on these 401ks, and they're all the time pushing money here and there and watching.
1: If you put some money into a good mutual fund, it will grow, and that's what I would suggest. And you can learn about that by getting one of our SmartVestor pros on the line. And just go to RamseySolutions.com and click on SmartVestor Pro, and they've got the heart of a teacher, and they'll talk to you and tell you how to do it. But the only way this machine spits out money is you have to put money into it. And so you're going to be living on less than you make, which means you're going to cut expenses further than you've ever cut them. And anything you or she can do to get any income coming in to throw into this machine. Mm-hmm. It's called a mutual fund, and in your Roth IRA, and let's just see how much we can get in there because, I mean, if you start putting $500 a month away, that's a lot, but that's going to be a whole lot more than you got today.
2: Yeah.
1: And this is not going to end well. $1,500 a month is not going to work.
2: No, because they're probably living off around four. It's probably what they're bringing home after taxes and everything. And so I'm just wondering, Mark, where you guys can look at that and say, hey, what if we radically, put $800 away, even for a short term.
1: That's $10,000 a year.
2: Emergency fund, though, even just starting out, right? And so, small steps, I think, for you guys, Mark, is going to feel like a lot. A little bit more money coming in than what you're used to, tightening up the budget and putting some away in savings, and yes, eventually in investing would be a great spot. But it's going to be a lot considering everything that you guys have going on.
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12: Next. Hey, Alfie, what can I get for you?
13: Hey, Nora, just a nice latte, please. How was your weekend?
12: Not bad, thanks. Mainly working here. You?
13: Me? Well, I was battling gods in the afterlife realm, and after lunch, I fought mercenaries. Ooh, could I get oat milk with that latte, please?
12: Yeah, of course.
13: And then Sunday was mostly fighting supervillains. So a pretty chill weekend. Ooh, and I'll grab an almond croissant, too.
12: Wait, what? That didn't actually happen, right?
13: It happens on PS5.
14: Hey, I was just wondering, should I be saving up for a new family vehicle while I still have my house mortgage?
2: Yeah, you can upgrade a vehicle. What's the current one that you have?
14: Well, I have three vehicles, actually. I have a pickup, and I have a little beater car that I drive to work, and I've also got my wife's Malibu. That drive for good.
1: And we're going to upgrade that.
14: And I want to upgrade the Malibu, yeah.
1: Yeah.
2: How much would it go for?
14: Eventually. I mean, it doesn't have to be right now, you know. It's probably worth about $4,500, I would say.
2: Okay. How much do you guys make a year?
14: Take home after taxes around $100.
2: Okay.
1: You're fine, yeah. Yeah, what we teach, Sheridan, is the first three baby steps, the $1,000 saved and paying off all your debt except your house, and then having an emergency fund, you do with intensity, and you don't do anything during those. You don't go on vacation. Yeah, well, you don't buy anything. You got all that in your rearview mirror. And when you move to baby steps 4, 5, and 6, then you move from intensity to intentional. And intentional includes.
14: Well, I have a buddy that thinks I'm stupid for saving up for a vehicle while I still have my house loan. And I was like, well, I'm going to call you guys and see. I have about $15,000 in a high yield savings, and I've got another almost $6,000 in another savings account.
2: Is that your emergency fund?
14: I don't have any other. Yeah.
2: Yeah. Okay. So, yep, I would leave that alone. And then if you want to, save a couple of thousand and upgrade to a $10,000 car.
14: Well, I have some in my account already. I have about $10,000 in my vehicle fund now.
2: Oh, that's in addition to? $15,000?
14: In addition to, yeah.
1: Yeah, go buy a car.
2: Okay, go get a car.
1: Go buy a car and pay cash.
14: Well, I've got, pay cash, absolutely.
2: Well, you got a good friend who's like semi-great about saying you should pay off your mortgage for a car. Usually, most friends are the opposite.
1: Yeah. Of that. You need to get you a car payment. That's what most people's friends.
2: I know.
1: This guy's got, you can't ever buy a car again until you get your mortgage. No, that's not what we teach, Sheridan. We teach when you get to this stage, baby steps 4, 5, and 6, that you can do some things like upgrade the car, go on vacation, go out to eat again, and any extra money you get beyond your that stuff and the 15% going into retirement goes on your mortgage. And that's baby steps 4, 5, and 6 run simultaneously. Mm-hmm. So you're doing it right. You're doing it perfect. Wes is in Atlanta. Hi, Wes. How are you?
15: Hey, how you doing?
1: Better than I deserve. What's up?
15: So about 2 years ago, I was able to leave my company that I work for and start running my own business.
1: Cool.
15: I've got a lawn and landscape business that I've gotten big enough where I can do it myself.
1: Cool.
15: I've got about 10 employees, and I finally got mad about the debt and started paying it off. I paid off about $80,000 in the last year.
1: Good for you.
2: That's great.
15: So the big question I have is I like to always plan in advance. I've got a 401k account that I had with the previous company. I've got about $80,000 in there.
1: Mm-hmm.
15: So my question is, I've just kind of been letting it sit. Mm-hmm. But I want to start adding, now that I've started getting everything paid off, I want to start adding money to it. Should I leave it where it's at, or should I move it over to like a IRA or some other account that would be better off for me?
2: Yeah, roll it over to a traditional IRA. And yeah, that, so you can get with the SmartVista Pro and do that if you need to. You can go to RamseySolutions.com and check one of them out in your area. But yeah, you never want to leave an account with an old employer. So go ahead and just roll it over. And then, you're to the point with after paying off the debt to start investing.
1: Yeah, you're not actually going to add to that account.
2: That specific one.
1: But you can sit down with a SmartVista Pro and set up your retirement planning through your new company or just direct as an individual, whichever one you decide to do. And Rachel's right. You always roll it over, and we always tell you to spread your mutual funds across 4 types when you do the rollover: growth and income, aggressive growth, and international, all with good long track records, very calm, very, very sedate, kind of boring. And but then you've got control of it. It's not sitting back with some HR firm and other or some HR department, and you hadn't looked at it in 5 years. You don't want to do that. You want to get it with a SmartVista.
2: But as an employer with 10 employees, I mean, he can set up
1: a simple
2: a SEP. Yeah,
1: yeah, he can set up a simple or a SEP. Probably a simple would be better. A simple IRA, which is a very expensive inexpensive 401k for a small time employer. It has almost no administrative fees to run it. A big-time 401k, when you've got a bunch of team members, is expensive to run from the employer's perspective. But this is very inexpensive. Mm-hmm. It's called a simple IRA. So ask them about that for your new account and roll over the old 401k just into, as Rachel said, a traditional IRA. Lindsay's in Boise, Idaho. Hi, Lindsay. How are you?
16: Hello. I'm good. Thank you for taking my call.
1: Sure. What's up?
16: Found myself in a pretty precarious situation this last year with some significant home repairs and medical bills that have piled up. Unfortunately, my husband and I are separated, so maintaining two households. Found out yesterday the well has failed in the home that I'm living in and requires a new well to be drilled. So I'm looking at approximately a $23,000 debt coming on to me, and I am just wondering if a HELOC is the best option.
1: I'm sorry. We drill wells in Tennessee, and nobody ever said $23,000.
16: Serious.
1: That's nuts. The last one I drilled was $3,500.
16: Okay.
1: And it was like a year and a half ago.
16: I got a quote from a second company, just brief information over the phone, and he had said 16.5. Now this 23 also includes the 4,000 of repair that they attempted yesterday that did not happen. That was not.
1: What's the repair? A pump?
16: No. So our aquifer has filled with sand, and so they tried to flush it out, and it was unsuccessful. Mm. And so they charged us $4,000 for that.
1: Well, I'll be honest. I've never drilled a well in Idaho, so I don't know what I'm talking about. I've only done it in Tennessee. Okay. But that just sounds way out of whack.
2: Well,
1: so I'm gonna keep learning about this. Do you own the house, I take it?
16: Yes.
1: No city water available?
16: No, none available. I guess we were looking at, you know, more likely for all of the components, 18,000 or 19,000. That 23 includes the 4,000 where they attempted to flush the system yesterday. Yeah, the repair that was attempted.
2: How much do you make, Lindsay?
16: I'm currently unemployed, but working on employment. My husband does make $250,000.
1: And why does he not have $23,000 to put into his house?
16: Oh, he is working with me on it. He is, yeah.
1: Why doesn't he write a check and pay for it?
16: Because there's no cash available for that right now.
1: Well, there's $250,000 coming in, so where's it going?
16: Between two households and four children.
1: No, that's not. That's still $23,000 left over. Nope.
16: What, for our monthly? Like, we're not.
1: No,
16: we're not,
1: I mean, his monthly income is $20,000 a month.
16: Oh, no. I'm sorry. That's pre-tax. So.
1: I know. But his monthly income is actually $24,000 a month, pre-tax. And so, and he has absolutely no money saved.
16: Not after the emergency fund that we put towards the home repair last year.
1: Okay. So you're telling me your husband makes $250,000 a year and doesn't have a dime?
16: Sorry, repeat that. I said,
1: You're telling me your husband makes $250,000 a year and he doesn't have a dime, and you're separated and you're unemployed. There's a lot going on here, kiddo. I'm going to dig into this further since we're digging a well.
2: I get multiple quotes.
1: I'm going to get multiple quotes, and I'm going to lean in with him a little bit more and go, you're the only one with an income and your four kids need water.
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21: Another overseas weekend. I'm Paul Stevens, Fox News. President Trump in Dublin, Ireland over the weekend for a trip to meet with national leaders there and attend a golf tournament at his resort.
22: Heard the president wrap up those remarks at the U.S. ambassador's residence and really speaking to a multitude of different topics, especially trade tensions and the relationship between the U.S. and Ireland. Because of the economic footprint that the U.S. has here, the U.S. has over 1,000 companies that are based here and employs roughly 250,000 Irish residents in the workforce here. As a result of that, that's about 10% of the workforce. It's a massive footprint, and one that we heard the Prime Minister or the Taoiseach say, again, just how important that relationship is. So despite some of these tensions, that's likely the effort of Irish politicians today to try to create some more friendship and soften the relationship there.
21: And again, that's Fox's Alex Hogan in Dublin. The USS George Washington currently in the Arabian Sea supporting continued operations in the ongoing conflict with Iran.
23: We are on the USS George Washington in the Arabian Sea, the area of operation for CENTCOM right now in the war against Iran. And there has been quite a bit of activity. Last night, we saw nighttime operations of jets taking off from the flight deck. It's more than 3 football fields long, and this vessel carries more than 5,000 U.S. Navy sailors. What it was like getting here to this aircraft carrier in the middle of the ocean, again, that is preparing for the possibility of escalation against Iran. Earlier today, we visited one of the guided missile destroyers just off the starboard side of this vessel. There are a variety of different smaller ships around the USS George Washington to basically protect it. And we saw those operations today. They have Tomahawk missiles on board, air defense systems.
21: And that's Fox's Trey Yinks. 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
26: Well, with us in the Worry-Free Retirement Studios here on Shelbyville Road is Mr. Trey Jurgens. And Trey, good morning.
27: Yeah, good morning. Thanks for having me.
26: You're welcome. I know you've, I'm going to read some of the outline you put together on this, but know enough to be dangerous is kind of our theme here. That's an old saying, isn't it? Yeah. When somebody says, well, I know enough to be dangerous, what do you think of when you hear that saying?
27: They think they know enough, but they know that they could still make some mistakes. It actually came from a guy that was in yesterday. He had been researching these financial products. He's always been a real estate and a CD guy. That's what he described himself as. And he's made some good money in owning properties, also made some good money in bank CDs. Unfortunately, rates have come down at the bank and he's looking elsewhere. So he's been Googling around, which is always dangerous in the financial world. He's finding out more and more about these products and things that are available, but he admittedly said he knows enough to be dangerous.
26: Well, in fact, he spit off a couple of things, and there were more questions in fairness to him, but he said, now, so-and-so, so-and-so. In other words, he was spitting off what he thought was a fact, and then he kind of looked at me and he went, is that correct? And I said, not really. And then I explained it. And then he had another one he reeled off. So there's 3 things he reeled off, and immediately, and I think you said just wrong enough. I like that. So it was kind of like, yeah, he was kind of right, but he was just wrong enough that he could make some serious mistakes going on that information. And that's, I guess that's my concern now, Trey, is with, you know, the World Wide Web and even AI and the number of seminars and YouTube videos, don't you think a lot of people could be falling into this just wrong enough category to make some serious mistakes down the road?
27: Very, very much so. And that it really boils down to going after products or these concepts that are all this, as you always say, dogmatic advice on YouTube that you absolutely must do a Roth conversion or you must get money out of these IRAs before taxes go up. Yes, those may be very good financial concepts to consider, but you could throw this ripple effect across your entire retirement plan.
26: Well, and you did a good job here, but let's just kind of go through, and we could probably think of 100 of these, but just examples. So folks, you might listen up. This is advice, as we're labeling it, that is just wrong enough. And you mentioned Roth, Trey, this first one. Roth conversions. So here's the blanket statement. Let's table it this way. This is good. Roth conversions are always a great tax strategy. So what's the problem? Let's talk about the rippling effect. So, yeah, you just watched a YouTube video. You could take a $100,000 Roth IRA and convert it to a Roth. Do it now. That way you never have to pay the tax again. What's the potential problem with that?
27: Yeah, it really boils down, and there it kind of summarizes here. It could be a very good strategy. Might be the wrong year. Might be the wrong amount. Wrong account, wrong order. It all depends on these different sequences of what you're looking to do in this plan. We've had clients come to us after they've done a large Roth conversion, only to find out later that year they actually need a distribution to pay for a roof or whatever it is. They're already in this elevated tax bracket. That may end up hurting IRMA limits for Medicare Part B premiums. It's going to really cause this ripple effect that they didn't foresee when they wanted to do it. They wanted to get this money out of this pre-tax position and have it tax-free forever. But unfortunately, they're going to pay out the nose in taxes.
26: And that's one reason we always tell our clients, hey, if you're thinking about a Roth conversion, let's at least talk maybe in November just in case, because we know they're probably going to take some distributions or need them. And then if you do a Roth, let's say in that example, the first of the year and you're all excited and then forget you just did a huge taxable event and then you need money later out of that tax-infested 401k or IRA, you're in trouble. So here's another blanket statement. Convert everything you can now. That's, in other words, let's take that tax-infested IRA or 401k, convert it to a Roth now before, here's the blanket statement, taxes go up in the future. What is that assuming there?
27: That's assuming taxes will go up.
26: That's right. We don't know that, do we?
27: We don't. We also, sometimes when clients are dead set on not paying taxes, we end up looking at their tax return and they bring into a client review and they're in such a low tax bracket anyway that taking out the planned distributions, it's really not a huge priority for them to jump up into a higher tax bracket only to make that money tax-free later. If they're in the 12% bracket, they're probably going to stay there. If there are some major tax things up down the road, we can help plan around that. But yeah, taking that advice is that you absolutely must convert everything, assuming rates go up. Who knows?
26: Yeah. This is another kind of blanket statement. I like this. We tend to be very proactive in trying to deal with the tax tumor prior to RMD, which currently that age is age 73. But we do hear this sometimes. Let's just worry about taxes when RMDs begin. What's the problem with just kind of not worrying about taxes and we'll just deal with them, you know, when you turn 73?
27: Yeah, just had a client last week. He said, I'll keep kicking that can down the road. I'll keep kicking that can down the road. The problem is he has a lot of money in pre-tax position, not a lot of money in after-tax position. He's looking at potentially purchasing a property in Florida, and he'd have to borrow money to do that. And if he has to do that, he may take some additional distributions. If he waits until RMD age, he's kicking that can down the road and having to take a large RMD distribution versus possibly getting some money out now in favorable brackets. So these are the things that you just have to look at the big picture before just doing any one of these individual ideas.
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0: Well, we're on the road today with Mr. Garrett Bates, a longtime client of Tony Walker Financial. And Garrett, good morning.
4: Hey, good morning, Tony. How are you?
0: I'm doing well, doing well. And besides all the financial talk we have all the time, your wife got a beautiful portrait she painted of Governor Beshear, and she has that talent, that artistic ability. You've got some, I'll call it artistic ability that I wasn't aware of. Would it be okay to call you a playwright?
4: Yeah, it seems a little pretentious to call myself that, but I guess that's exactly what it is. I took up the hobby and the passion now of playwriting a few years ago in this kind of later stage of life, and finding a little bit of success and a whole lot of enjoyment in it.
0: So when did you know that you had this ability? Because, I mean, you were in the corporate world and an executive, that type of thing.
4: Well, I think it's really just about storytelling. I like to say that, you know, even going back to my corporate life, you know, leadership is about casting, you know, a vision, right? Helping people get to a place they've never been before and painting a picture of what that looks like, you know, when you get there. I was able to utilize that skill throughout my corporate life, and in this part of my life, I'm just telling different stories, things that have happened to me in my life that I've just kind of expanded upon and used a little writer's privilege, we'll call it, to make funnier or more serious where necessary. But really just, it's really all about storytelling. And I see a link from the corporate to this passion that I've used my whole life.
0: That is really interesting. Now, the name of this play is The Abbey. And just, you know, 60 seconds or less, tell us a little bit about it. And I know you've someone nearby locally, the Little Colonel Players, is going to be, we're going to help serve as a minor sponsor. We're really excited about that. But tell us a little bit about this particular play, when it's going to be, and what the audience might expect if they want to come view it.
4: Well, thank you. Yeah, it's called The Abbey, and it's a tender comedy about a guy who unfortunately finds himself in a stage of life where he's grieving the loss of his wife who passed away during the pandemic. But an inciting incident forces his friends and family to say, man, you got to get away for a few days. And where he ends up for a little period of self-reflection is this abbey. And it's a silent retreat at a Trappist monastery. And in this place, he's met by what we call a few quirky monks, as well as a couple menacing ones that add a little comedic flair to the event. We ran it in Connecticut a couple of years ago, and the feedback was that it hits the buttons of being both funny and sad at the same time. So it'll deal with topics of grief, but also growing and moving forward. We're real excited about it, and very excited that Little Colonel Playhouse has picked it up for this upcoming season. It'll run basically from October 9th through the 18th, seven different performances, and anybody can find more information about it at littlecolonel.net.
0: Littlecolonel.net. Well, that's exciting. Well, tell Melanie hello for me. And Garrett, just appreciate your passion. And one more thing. I mean, what would you say to somebody that is retired and, you know, and obviously you're not doing this to make a bunch of money off of it, but what has it done for you to have this type of interest in retirement? Any words of wisdom there for our listening audience?
4: Well, you know, Tony, and this goes back to where you've been such great service to our family. You know, the word tells us that without vision, the people perish. And Melanie and I had said a long time ago in our 40s that we wanted to take an early retirement. We wanted to, you know, have that last part of our life be one where we were able to pursue our passions. And, you know, and that's a tough go to walk away when you're at your highest earning level ever. ever at 55 years of age. But we started meeting with you before that, and you helped provide cast that vision for us on how we could do that, how we could maintain a lifestyle that we were comfortable in, but walk away from something that felt like security to go to something that is honestly, you know, where our hearts are. What I would recommend to anybody else is that, you know, you can't do this kind of thing without financial security in your life. And so getting the right voices in the conversation to help you make those decisions and make the best decision for you and what your life, what you want it to be. That's our thought on it. And we're grateful for you being a part of our journey.
5: Well, thank you to you and Melanie for, yeah, let me be a very small part of it. You all have done most of this, but yeah, it's been fun to ride along with you, and good luck on the play. I will definitely try to attend one of those. And again, if somebody's interested in attending the Abbey, which I can't wait, quite frankly, tell them again how they can get tickets.
4: LittleColonel.net. More information about the play and season tickets are available at the website.
5: All right, Garrett, thanks for your time and God bless you, man.
4: You too, brother.
5: Take care. All right, we're back in the studios here with Mr. Trey Jurgens, and in case you're just joining us, we had covered some things we call just wrong enough. We were talking about people who know quite a bit about various financial strategies. Maybe they've been on YouTube or whatever, but Trey, they come to us, and then when they really lay out what they're thinking about doing, especially if we're trying to set up a game plan for them, what tends to happen, and what is this whole just wrong enough category fall into?
27: Yeah, so they've compiled all this information. They know all the details about this financial concept they've been researching. Unfortunately, when you lay it into their overall financial plan, it could really upset the apple cart. So it is one of those things, if they know enough to be dangerous, it might be a dangerous move to move forward with it.
5: Now, let's keep moving on these, because this came in yesterday. We had a client who passed away. This happened more and more, Trey. I met his adult children for the first time. They're in their 40s, early 50s, and they're getting ready to inherit his IRA. So explain this 10-year and higher IRA rule, this blanket statement that just wait until the 10th year and take all your money out. What's the problem with that strategy? So non-spouse beneficiary, the new tax laws, when you inherit an IRA, it's got to be depleted in 10 years. But why may it be a bad idea to try to wait on taking it?
27: Yeah, so Secure Act kind of adjusted the RMD rules. It also adjusted the stretch IRA is no more. The 10-year inherited IRA rule means you have 10 years of a window from the date of the passing of the decedent to when you have to pull out the funds and pay taxes on that inherited IRA. It can be deferred. You don't have to do it all in year-by-year increments. I think for planning purposes, sometimes that makes the most sense. Free up some of this money, keeping yourself in a reasonable tax bracket. We've had clients who were physicians and they were high income earners. They've inherited this pre-tax money and forced to have to take this money out. If they waited till the 10th year and took every bit of that inherited IRA out on top of several hundred thousand dollar salary, they're really in a hurting.
5: We'll pick on this particular question here that comes up a lot, that, hey, if I have an income annuity, which we like income annuities, and I'm taking money out, once I take money out, there's nothing left for my family. True or false?
27: False.
5: Okay. What are the two circumstances? You could take money out. What happens if I die, like, in the first year after I begin distributions?
27: That contract value is available to your beneficiaries.
5: What if I live 40 years? What could happen?
27: That contract value might have been depleted, but they're contractually obligated to keep paying you.
5: So here's the thing, folks, back to these income annuities, same thing. Make sure you get a second opinion, because income annuities can be complicated, but they tend to get, I think, confused with the old SPIAs that everybody had, that when you died, they were gone. So general rule of thumb, if you're using an income annuity, we call it mailbox money. Once you start withdrawing, it'll draw against the contract value, but potentially when you die, there still could be something left in there. Well, Trey, we could go on and on about this, but we appreciate your time and thanks for sharing this information. And remember, folks, don't be just wrong enough. Let's be as correct as we can before we make these decisions. And of course, anytime you're thinking about any kind of financial decision, before you jump into something and maybe hit this wrong enough button,
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26: As I reflect on my 42 years in this business and wondering why so many savers have chosen to work with Tony Walker Financial, besides being very grateful for their trust and confidence, I think it does all boil down to trust. And it comes about that these folks trust us with their life savings. Currently, as we record this, we have over 4,000 clients who obviously trust us. But, you know, where did the success really come from? The success of anyone, if you want to be successful, your primary goal must be to take care of your client or your customer. That has to be the goal. So people want to be successful, but a lot of people want to cut corners, or they think success is derived from how quickly and how much money they can accumulate or make off of their clients or customers. And certainly that might be admirable, you know, sales are booming, etc. But to me, it's a long-term approach. And when I started this business and went out on my own in 1989, I always just put in the forefront, what is it the client wants? What do they need? And then how can I create a process to satisfy and serve those wants and needs? So the success has come, I believe, as a result of the culture here at Tony Walker Financial. And I think it's just simply because people trust us. But what's interesting about this idea of trust, and I think this is where the financial world really misses the mark, they wonder why the general public, in general, I think they trust, you know, some of the financial world, but there's a lot of, there's a lack of trust in general with the financial world. I think most people who, especially if they've been burned, the latest thing that's going on now, and it's really sad, is all of these agents and annuity peddlers who have sold annuities in the last 6 to 10 years. Well, those annuities are coming out of surrender. And maybe you've experienced this. Maybe you bought an annuity from an annuity peddler 6, 7, 8, 10 years ago, haven't heard from them. And then all of a sudden they're calling, or they've maybe hired somebody to call you And, you know, they're bright and chipper and they want to talk about moving that annuity over. Well, the reason they're doing that, folks, is because when they sold the annuity, they got a commission, but that was it. That's why you never heard from them after the sale. Now there's an opportunity to move that annuity out of surrender into a new annuity. Well, if you do that, they're going to make another sale, i.e. a commission. And I see things like this play out. And I think that's why sometimes the trust of those who have been burned or feel like they're just being used for their money diminishes over time. And then we come along and we try to help them. And many of them, I can tell, they just don't trust the industry and you have to rebuild that trust. So how do we do that? Well, we start off with, here's the steps. And for those of you who are trying to serve your customers better, you might want to write this down. The first thing you have to do to build trust with a client or customer is you have to learn to listen well. Listen well. You have to learn to ask the right questions. So if you're talking a lot, you're not listening. So questions lead to answers. So you got to ask the right questions and know when to be quiet and just listen. That's the key, first key to building trust. Second key is you have to observe accurately. Now, what I mean by that is after you ask a lot of these questions and they begin to respond and give you information, a lot of times their responses are not the real responses. They may not even truly understand what they're responding to, especially in the financial world, because there's so much misinformation, misconceptions. I mean, the average consumer, they don't know really what a Roth conversion is, and they don't really know when to take Social Security, or they don't know whether term life or whole life's better. They're just uttering what they've been told. So when you're asking questions, and in my world, this is what I'm pretty good at, I'm listening very carefully and trying to observe accurately. What are they really responding to and what do they understand? And then finally, whenever you're presenting your findings or you're going to give them, you know, what you feel is the assessment or what the recommendations might be after you've asked the questions and they've provided answers, assuming you've observed accurately, then you have to speak truthfully. That's number three. So you have to tell them the truth, and that requires experience, knowledge, and an understanding of what it is they want in the first place. So when we're talking about the culture here at Tony Walker Financial, my job as the lead advisor and the owner of the company, especially when I'm meeting with new clients who are looking at our services and thinking about working with us, my job is to promise things to them. Here's what we can do. And then the wonderful staff that I have, their job is to help me follow through on those promises. It's really a unique relationship and one that I think is unique to the industry because we are so process driven and we have processes in place that most advisors, I'm sure, do not, or doesn't seem to be, because we have so many people come in here confused and not sure what in the heck they're doing with their money when they retire. So it seems to be working. So I wanted to leave you with something, and this might help you as a, you know, looking for an advisor, or really as you're searching for anybody out there, whether it's a contractor to build a house or whatever. But this is basically 9 factors of things a client might be looking for, or a customer. And it comes out of the book called The Trusted Advisor by Dave Maester. A really good book, and one of the books years ago I read as I was building out the process. But here you go. So here are the things that clients perceive in terms of service, what they are looking for. Number one, they're looking for understanding. They want to be understood, and they want to understand the process. They want to feel like they're in control. And that's one of the things the worry for retirement process gives our feelings, or at least I think our clients feel that. They feel like they're more in control of their money and their future. They want a sense of progress. They are making progress towards their goals. In fact, the fifth step of our process is monitor your progress. We have a income audit department in place that every year we're going to look at your account, make sure that you are progressing along with the game plan. Oh, here's a biggie. Access and availability. Man, what am I seeing out there in the financial world? I'm seeing advisors retire, quit, sell out, die, become disabled, get too old to want to talk to people, handing people off to young bucks out there that know very little about this business. We provide complete access. God willing, I'm going to be doing this a long time. I'm here to meet people. I meet a lot of people, 25 to 30 people a week. I'll meet clients. I'll meet new prospects. We have 4 salaried fiduciaries. We have all this staff. We are very accessible and available. Responsiveness, that just comes down to service. In most cases, we can respond immediately within the hour. usually no more than the same day. If we can't handle something the same day, something's wrong, or we will at least tell the client, hey, we're not going to be able to get this done now. Here's when we will get it done, and we're going to follow through and be responsive. Which leads to point number six, reliability. How reliable are the people that you are looking to serve, and who are the people you're doing business with? Now, this is why we have our five-star reviews on TonyWalkerFinancial.com. I would encourage you to read those closely. It proves that we and the staff in our process are very reliable for our saver clients in retirement. Appreciation. Do people really appreciate the fact that you're doing business with them? I'm getting the feeling that no, that's not the case. It's a lot of people say the only time it seems like I'm called by an advisor is when they're trying to pitch something or they've got a new product to make more money. They don't really appreciate me more than they do just appreciate my money. Number eight, do they feel like they're important? And as best we can, we try to make sure everybody, no matter who comes into our office, that they are important. We try to give them our undivided attention. That's just being respectful of people's time, no matter how much money they have. We do our best to show somebody that's got $100,000 that they're just as important as somebody that has $3 million with us. You know, they are still in need of our services. We're going to do the best to treat them equally. And finally, do they feel a sense of respect? Are they respected? Does the firm they work with, the staff, are they feeling like they are being respected? So those are nine things you might want to kind of, if you have these feelings of, you know, understanding people, you feel in control, you feel like you're making progress, the people you're working with are available, they're responsive, they're reliable, they appreciate you, they give you a sense of importance and they respect you, you probably got a pretty good advisor. But if they don't, if you're missing some marks there, and you'd like to talk to somebody you feel that is local, somebody you can trust, somebody who will listen to you and lay out a game plan that you can understand, let's talk. And we've made this so easy to do. To talk to me, the owner of the company, Tony Walker, all you do, log on to TonyWalkerFinancial.com. Click on that little red talk to Tony button. 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Well, folks, that's all the time we have today. But you remember, between now and next week, if all else fails, you be worry-free and you make it a good one.
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15: Next. Hey, Alfie, what can I get for you?
28: Hey, Nora, just a nice latte, please. How was your weekend?
1: Not bad, thanks. Mainly working here. You?
2: Me? Well, I was battling gods in the afterlife realm, and after lunch, I fought mercenaries. Ooh, could I get oat milk with that latte, please?
1: Yeah, of course.
2: And then Sunday was mostly fighting supervillains. So a pretty chill weekend. Oh, and I'll grab an almond croissant, too.
1: Wait, what? That didn't actually happen, right?
2: It happens on PS5.
8: PlayStation.
15: Enough loose change just to buy an iced coffee so I wouldn't overdraw the account? I tell you, that was a well-developed skill. 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But that's why I wrote my brand new book, What No One Tells You About Money. In it, I call out the other side of money. I'm talking about the hidden emotions like fear, shame, guilt. Now that's the part.

0: 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All right, this probably affects you or maybe somebody in your family, but a big fat envelope from your Medicare plan is landing in mailboxes, and most people just toss it out. It's the annual notice of change, and every Advantage and Part D plan has to send it by September 30th. But inside is every way that your plan is going to get worse in January. Maybe you have a higher copay, your prescription bumped up, the doctor dropped from the network. But here's your pro AI move. Photograph all the pages, put them into your chatbot, and say, here are my medications and my doctors. Tell me exactly what changes for me next year and what it costs me. Plain English, 30 seconds, you get back. If you don't do anything before December 7th, you're going to get renewed into the worst plan automatically. And nothing says Happy New Year like a brand new $400 inhaler.
1: Boom!
0: All right, before we're all done here, a Cat in the Hat scam here on the Kim Komando Show. 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
3: Four former presidents attended the World Trade Center memorial site while President Trump visited the Pentagon to remember the 25th anniversary of 9/11. Prices of diesel have hit a record $6 a gallon. 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
0: May vary. Ron in Charleston, South Carolina. Hi there, Ron.
7: Hi, Kim. Hi, Andrew.
0: Hey. So what's going on?
7: Well, I had an interesting experience after my father passed in March involving using AI. My 5 siblings decided that I should write the obituary.
0: Okay.
7: So I very quickly went to Gemini, and I basically said, I need to write an obituary. Ask me 1 question at a time to write this out. And so I didn't know what data it needed, so I wanted to find out what I needed to provide and what
0: That's smart.
7: Needed to collect. The funny thing is, it asked, when was he born? Where was he born? When did he die? And what? Where did he die? Gave that data, and right away it wrote the first paragraph with his name, his full name, his wife, all of my siblings with full names, including middle names. And as a CS guy, I realized it got that from census data.
0: Sure.
7: So it was rather surprising. And then we proceeded to collect all the other data, you know, his military record, his, you know, dealing with computers in his life, and all his hobbies. And then it collected all his grandkids and number of great-grandkids. And it was a very easy process. And a day later, I submitted that to have it published. And the next day, I'm told by my siblings, Ron's going to give the eulogy during the
0: You're like, wait a minute. I just did the obituary. I didn't sign up for the eulogy.
1: I did my job.
0: Okay.
7: Yeah. So I very quickly went to the same session and I said, hey, I need to write a eulogy now. And, of course, I was broken up. You know, I was emotional at times thinking about this. And it started walking me through trying to collect some more data. And as we collected, we ended up with a very good topic to talk about, or topics. And then when I first read what we made, I could barely read it. I just kept breaking down.
0: Oh, did you? Yeah, that's hard.
7: Yeah. And I mean, I'm reading it in the hotel. So it, I tell the AI, I go, I'm having a hard time reading this. So the AI goes, oh, no problem. I'll put pauses and messages in the text saying breathe, pause. And it did that. And by the time I printed it and stood in front of my wife at the hotel and read it, you know, my wife's going, stop moving around. You know, I was stepping left and right. And, and I'm going, I'm just trying to get this out. And I talk in front of people all the time. It's just that the topic was...
0: Of course, you know, this is your dad. You're giving your dad's eulogy. Nobody expects you to just stand there.
7: So after the that reading to her, I went back to the AI and I said, hey, my wife says I'm moving all around. And it goes, are you going to be giving it at a podium? And I was like, I don't know. And it goes, well, if there is, grab onto it.
1: Yeah,
0: which is so which is true. Well, I gave Ian that advice. You hold on to the podium.
7: Yeah. And then I said, well, what if there isn't a podium? And it says, oh, well, then just take a half a step. Put one foot half a step ahead of the other foot. And then you can't shift left and right.
0: So how do you think, how would you have done this without AI?
7: I probably would have broke down in the middle of, well, I would have probably had enough problem writing that I may have ended up saying, we're not going to do a eulogy.
0: So now,
7: we had a minister and we had all the family there. So now this, it wasn't this, really needed.
0: So the siblings, what did they say afterwards?
7: They were, well, there wasn't a dry eye in the house. So
0: what was the most emotional part? What was the, that really got everybody about your dad?
7: He's like most of my siblings. We never meet a stranger. He always met people with a smile. He always treated them as a friend. And, you know, the hidden things that were not quite hidden, but his faith, his love. You know, for me, it was amazing doing the eulogy and realizing some of the things that we've always just assumed for Dad, and realize what he taught us throughout, you know, his 92 years. So it was very interesting. And the funny thing is the AI even today remembers this. And, you know, we still have conversations about this kind of thing.
0: Which it's really something, isn't it?
8: So many angles that AI can help. Yeah. So many levels. Right. Simply from kids' homeworks to getting you through one of the most emotional moments of your life.
0: Yeah. It's, you know, death of a parent. You know that. I know that. I mean, it's, you know, time makes it easier to handle, but there's always that hole, the hole that's not there. Like, it's coming up on 5 years for my mom, and I'm like, it doesn't feel like 5 years. You know, just, it feels like a couple of years. But, and then Ian sent me a text before we came on the air today that it's a picture of my mom's gravestone, and he bought flowers.
8: Aww.
0: Hey, stay with me. 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
8: Yeah. And they hate it. They thought it was so annoying. 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
0: I made green eggs and ham for Ian once, and he was like, I am not eating that. Well, somebody turned the Cat in the Hat into a schoolyard threat. They're using AI to make the Dr. Seuss character lurk outside real schools and homes at night. Who comes up with these things? Naming students and say he's coming after them. And so kids are actually getting arrested for this. In Louisiana, police charged four girls between the ages of 13 and 15. In Tennessee, a student did this, and they were charged with making threats of mass violence on school property. It was just a joke.
8: Right.
0: Not a defense. So if you do see one, don't share it. Don't comment. That just feeds the algorithm. Screenshot it. Tell the school. Report it to local police. And tonight, tell your kids one post can come with a police record.
8: Don't do it. Please, not worth it.
0: Not worth it. Hey, if you haven't already, make sure that you sign up for my free newsletter. It's 5-star rated, and you can get it right now at getkim.com.
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17: Next. 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
22: If European governments send troops into Ukraine, it will mean a war with Russia. Putin also denied his country posed any threat to Europe, saying there is no such threat and never has been. Earlier this month, French President Macron said 26 of Ukraine's allies have pledged to deploy troops as a reassurance force once fighting ends with Russia. He also said the reassurance force does not have the will or the objective of waging war against Russia, but will work to prevent new major aggression. Jill Nato, Fox News.
23: President Trump is in Dublin, Ireland this weekend for a trip to meet with national leaders, attend a golf tournament at one of his resorts. He spoke earlier today.
24: We heard the president wrap up those remarks at the U.S. ambassador's residence and really speaking to a multitude of different topics, especially trade tensions and the relationship between the U.S. and Ireland. Because of the economic footprint that the U.S. has here, the U.S. has over 1,000 companies that are based here and employs roughly 250,000 Irish residents in the workforce here. As a result of that, that's about 10% of the workforce. It's a massive footprint and one that we heard the Prime Minister or the Taoiseach say, again, just how important that relationship is. So despite some of these tensions, that's likely the effort of Irish politicians today to try to create some more friendship and soften the relationship there.
23: It's Fox's Alex Hogan. And in tennis, the women's final is underway at the U.S. Open. Sabalenka, number one, versus number two, Rybakina. 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
30: Well, good morning. You're listening to Let's Garden with Scott Berline. We're glad you're here. And I am here. I'm Scott. And across from me is Mark Wessel. Good morning, Mark.
31: Morning, Scott.
30: How are you?
31: I'm doing well.
30: Doing you?
31: I'm ready to roll.
30: You're revved up.
31: Yeah. Hopefully we can perk you up a little.
30: I need a little perking up. I'm exhausted.
31: Yeah, I can tell. It's written all over you.
30: I just got back from a week of vacation.
31: Yeah, that'll wear you out.
30: One of those vacations that, it's just a lot. It was both relaxing and exhausting.
31: Uh-huh. And do you still have sand from the sand dunes in your?
30: Oh my goodness! Yeah,
31: everywhere.
30: So we went to Crystal Lake in Michigan, Beulah, Frankfort area, mm-hmm. and Sleeping Bear Dunes National Recreation Area. I think it is. I think it's also, it's kind of confused. I think there's a state part of it, yeah, and a federal part of it.
31: Mm-hmm.
30: Yeah, a lot of time on the water, in the water,
31: mm-hmm.
30: in the sun, a lot of good food and a lot of drink.
31: Huh.
30: Yeah.
31: You were drinking? That surprises
30: just
31: me.
30: Just a little bit.
31: Uh-huh.
30: Well, no, that's contradictory. Just a little, but too much.
31: Uh-huh.
30: That's all.
31: Okay.
30: Yeah.
31: All right. So, I've never been to Sleeping Bear Sand Dunes. I've been to many other sand dunes, and man, one visit every 10 years is good for me.
30: Yeah.
31: They're cool to look at and
30: they are.
31: Fun. And, but then they're brutal environments sometimes.
30: Oh, and just climbing, you know, the whole thing with sleeping bears, you climb a 300 to 500 foot slope, a dune.
31: Mm-hmm.
30: The minute you get there, there's two places to go. One where you start at the top and go down and have to find your way back to the top. That's the one that's really hard. And then there's the other one where you just start at the bottom and climb up as far as you want to go, which could include all the way to Lake Michigan, which is like 3.5 miles round trip.
31: Oh,
30: so it's a hike in sand
31: mm-hmm.
30: because in sand, it's one step forward, half a step back.
31: Right, right.
30: Yeah.
31: Yeah. I did. When I was in Michigan several weeks ago, I heard a naturalist from Sleeping Bear Sand Dunes talking, and he tries to get people not to do that steep thing.
30: Yeah.
31: They really regret it when they try to come back up or whatever.
30: The hard one where you start at the top is supposedly just absolutely brutal. And it costs you like thousands of dollars to get flown out if you can't finish or whatever.
31: Wow.
30: And it tears up the flora a little bit,
31: oh, okay.
30: you know,
31: yeah, yeah.
30: or causes erosion and all of that. So they're trying to dissuade people from, you know, taking that route.
31: You know, that sand dune that and kind of beachside flora is pretty cool. It's unique
30: yeah.
31: the way it's adapted. And even, you know, oceans, the Great Lakes.
30: Oh, it's always fascinating. I spent some time looking at the grasses on the side.
31: Mm-hmm.
30: Yeah, there were grasses and what I thought I could be ragweed.
31: Mm-hmm.
30: I saw some of that. The grass, there was some switchgrass in there, and then one I didn't recognize, a thick bladed, kind of shorter grass.
31: Mm-hmm.
30: Of course, anywhere else it might grow 10 feet tall.
31: Yeah, yeah.
30: But on a sand dune, there's nothing. There's no nutrients. The water runs right through it. Mm-hmm. I'm surprised anything can grow there at all.
31: Right. Yeah. When I was in Michigan, the beach where we were staying had a really very rocky. There was nothing sandy beach about
30: okay,
31: it.
30: Okay, yeah.
31: There was one zone that had this rye grass, an annual rye.
30: Oh.
31: And it looked very much like the grain rye, but it had these just big, long, drooping heads, and it wasn't a thick patch. They were scattered in just yeah. the starkness, and it was a monoculture, basically. That's all there was. It was just gorgeous, and it was swaying mm-hmm. in the wind. And
30: I did find one broadleaf, apart from the ragweed. I noticed something that looked like a grape, you know, mm-hmm. on the dune. And I went over and looked closer and, you know, yeah, the leaves and the nodes, everything looked grape. And I was still not sure because, you know, I picture grapes climbing trees,
31: sure.
30: you know.
31: Yeah, yeah.
30: And eventually I actually found grapes on it.
31: Mm-hmm.
30: So, you know, that got me thinking about native grapes or wild grapes.
31: Mm-hmm.
30: It's a complex group of plants I don't know much about at all.
31: It is. We have several species here,
30: mm-hmm.
31: right, in our area. I haven't delved into them too much, but they're an important part of the ecosystem. People often chop them down in the forest to get
30: yeah.
31: them off the trees, but really they're you can see grapes just overwhelming
30: yes.
31: an environment.
30: Yeah.
31: But when they're scattered big vines through a forest, it's really not that detrimental.
30: Well, and probably really good for birds
31: right,
30: and other
31: right,
30: wildlife.
31: Right. Yeah, it's part of the.
30: I took care of a 22-acre property. It was almost all woods for mm-hmm. a while. Cleared out the honeysuckle and everything like that. But there are a lot of big, heavy grapes. I mean, sometimes with maybe 5-inch caliper vines, you know, and I would routinely cut them off because they were just, you know, covering, you know, half acres of mm-hmm. of canopy. But, you know, the thing about that was, you know, you didn't kill them.
31: you know, yeah.
30: They just came up somewhere mm-hmm. else. So, mm-hmm. You can control them that way, but I think removal completely is a bad idea.
31: Right, right.
30: Yeah.
31: You know, one of my several of my many head injuries over the years, mostly as a child, it explains a lot, I grew up on a farm and we had access to all this woods to play in, and you'd cut a grapevine and you'd swing on it, you know, out over the valley.
30: Oh, yeah. We used to do that.
31: But it didn't take too many times to learn that you don't go back to that vine 6 months later.
30: Oh yeah,
31: and you're about right over the stream and it breaks on you.
30: That we had one behind the woods behind me, and it was the best fun I think I ever had. And then
31: until it
30: probably
31: wasn't.
30: About 6 months later it let go and some kid broke his arm. So
31: oh my goodness.
30: Yeah. I haven't fully introduced you. Are Mark Wessel, chief horticulturist at Gardens Alive. Mm-hmm. And Gardens Alive is the umbrella company or the parent company of Spring Hill Nurseries, Brex, Gurney's, K-Van, Borgundane, and also the owner of Isley Wholesale Specimen Plants.
31: Mm-hmm.
30: And you're good looking and happily married and, a great resource for me.
31: Oh, well, I'm glad to be here for you and others, Scott.
30: Yeah.
31: Yeah.
30: We have a pretty decent show, I think, coming up.
31: Yeah,
30: it's wide open. I mean, we have some topics we want to talk about,
31: mm-hmm.
30: but there will be a lot of time for calls. So we're really looking forward to people calling in. That number is 800-823-8255. For this first hour, we'll do our usual routine with the National Days of Favorite Plants right now and things we should have done last week. But then we'll move into a handful of topics that we have. We don't have a guest today. And so, callers, this is a good chance for you to get in and, we'll take a shot at answering your questions.
31: Yeah. And Scott, I'm looking at the map of where all the stations are here.
30: Yeah.
31: And I mean, it's wide reach.
30: It is
31: probably just millions of people listening right now.
30: Hundreds of millions.
31: But, we'd love to hear from, we're in Cincinnati, but there's several stations in, the South Carolina, Savannah, Charleston area.
30: Louisiana.
31: It'd be fun to get some reports from these other areas.
30: You're right.
31: Up in New
30: Pennsylvania,
31: England, Virginia, Nashville.
30: Wisconsin. Yeah.
31: And then for those people in California, in the
30: Carmel, down, Salinas,
31: Monterey area. Yeah, they probably haven't even gone to bed yet.
30: No, they're the late, the ones that go to bed late.
31: Mm-hmm.
30: Like me sometimes.
31: Right, right.
30: No, not me.
31: Yeah, it'd be fun to.
30: Mark, we're already at our first break.
31: Uh-oh.
30: Let's go ahead and take it. And when we come back, we've got some really good stuff for you. So stay with us.

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7: 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How was the weekend?
8: 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Battled gods, stopped an international cartel threat, then spent Sunday fighting supervillains. So, pretty calm, to be honest.
7: Wait, that happened?
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9: PlayStation.
10: Listening to Let's Garden with Scott Berline. I'm back. I'm Scott and Mark Wessel, chief horticulturist with Gardens Alive, is across from me. And during the break, we were talking a little bit more about grapes. And you had mentioned your breeder is working on muscadines.
11: Well, yeah, Jeff Bloodworth. Well, first, let's explain what a muscadine grape is.
10: Good idea.
11: It's the muscadine grape is a native grape to basically southeastern USA.
10: Okay.
11: It extends over to Texas and just barely gets into Kentucky. And for centuries, Native Americans have been harvesting this fruit and even selecting better vines. And then when Europeans came over, they started selecting and propagating. And then in the early 1900s, breeding programs started.
10: Okay.
11: Sometime in the 1900s and improving them. But they're big. You don't pick them in clusters. You pick them one berry at a time, one okay. grape at a time. They're big and they have big old seeds and thick skins. Now, this sounds very delicious and appealing so far, doesn't it?
10: So far, it sounds
11: wonderful.
10: What
11: what people do is you squeeze this grape into your mouth.
10: Uh-huh.
11: It's like a Concord grape, that gelatinous or that mucus-like thing
10: right.
11: comes out.
10: Yeah.
11: And you suck the juice and all that. You spit that thing out and throw the skin away. Total waste.
10: You're wasting everything.
11: Not everybody does that, but the seeds are bitter too. And the skin can be leathery. So, they've been improving that. Well, the USDA and universities tried to bring seedlessness into them, but they gave up.
10: Big advancement.
11: They gave up. Yeah, because it was too hard.
10: Never give up because it's too hard.
11: Well, our breeder, Jeff Bloodworth in North Carolina.
10: He didn't give up.
11: No, in his backyard.
10: Oh, yeah?
11: 25 years to get the bridge that then opened up this door of all these seedless muscadines that you just plop in your mouth. They're a real high flavor grape.
10: Okay.
11: They're not like the California, Thompson seedless.
10: Right, right.
11: Got real high flavor, musky flavor. They're good and very good for you. But now the texture's getting better.
10: Yeah.
11: And no seeds, you just...
10: Isn't that amazing? You can find, these little pieces of DNA in a plant's genetics and work with it to make, a plausible food, a food, but you can make it so much better.
11: Yeah, yeah. And it's really amazing. Plant breeders, they'll see this little trait way off in the distance, and you think, how are you going to ever bring,
10: reach this goal?
11: But they have this vision.
10: Right.
11: And they achieve it. It's amazing. But so next week, I'll be in North Carolina. It's muscadine season.
10: All the
11: grapes we'll be selecting, he's got all this breeding work, and we'll be tasting new selections. This is one of my favorite times.
10: You have a great job.
11: It's pretty good.
10: Yeah, not too bad. That reminded me of something in there.
11: Forget.
10: I lost it as usual. But breeding for whatever traits, whether it's ornamental or food. Oh, I remember what it was. We'll have John Clark coming on sometime in the future.
11: Yeah, that'll be very exciting. He's like the rock star of the blackberry world.
10: Yeah, and we were talking last week or the week before about, an article that said, is fruit too sweet?
11: Right.
10: They're getting too sweet.
11: Mm-hmm.
10: And he'll be just the right person to talk to about that.
11: He will be. It'll be
10: good. Because one of the traits that breeders are going for is sweetness.
11: Oh, yeah.
10: Because people want that.
11: Yeah, in their fruit and like sweet corn is getting incredibly sweeter, it seems like.
10: It does. And wheat. Is there a lot more sugar in wheat now than there used to be?
11: Oh, it could be. Yeah.
10: I think so. I think I've heard that. But, all right, it's time to get into...
11: enough of that silliness.
10: And into more silliness, mm-hmm. the National Days of. Why? Because I haven't quite yet lost interest.
11: Yeah. And of course, your listeners just clamor for this.
10: Some of them, not all of them.
11: All right. It's best not to read those.
10: Right. National months we've covered. So the national week of the second week of September, National Arts and Education Week, Truck Driver Appreciation Week, Suicide Prevention Week, Biscuits and Gravy Week.
11: Oh, Scott, after the show, when Jenna was on 2 weeks ago, we went down here to the Proud Hound and I had biscuits and gravy. I get it like about three times a year and it was delicious.
10: I was going to ask you if you've ever had it because you're kind of a health freak.
11: No, but still, I like comfort food.
10: You have to live life sometimes.
11: Yeah,
10: And Chef Appreciation Week. So the chef at the Proud Hound really nailed it with the biscuits.
11: It was very, it was a good rendition.
10: Oh, yeah, because there's a lot of variations on that thing.
11: Oh, there are.
10: I have made it not with sausage, but tofu. With gutta.
11: Oh yeah,
10: the Cincinnati area.
11: Yeah, that's good.
10: Yeah, thing. It was. It's really good that way. So today, Saturday, September 12th, is International Bacon Day. Bacon.
11: Yep.
10: National Cheese Pizza Day. It's like, why? Why cheese? The toppings. I live for the toppings.
11: Yeah.
10: Hummingbird Day. I've been seeing quite a few. When do they go back, generally? When do they start to migrate?
11: I mean, migration, probably. I know the different sexes. They may, I might be speaking out of line here, but I think they migrate at different times. And I think now, I mean, they start moving now. I still have them around our house.
10: Yeah. Yeah. I've been seeing them. Yeah. And and then there's always that worry. You see one in late September, October. You're like, hey, little guy, you better get moving before it gets too cold.
11: Yeah. Yeah. Here's a strange thing, Scott. Late in the season, like late October, November, even in December, that's when these rare hummingbirds, they're way off course or somehow. Oh. And right down here in Madisonville, this lady's had two different kinds of species that are these Western species.
10: Really?
11: Over the years. A couple years ago, she had one that was there in, like, for the Christmas bird count.
10: Ooh.
11: Yeah. She had like a heated hummingbird feeder or something. And
10: yeah. Wow. That's way off course. But I guess, you know, you get that one hummingbird in a wild that is just different. It's a rebel.
11: That's right.
10: It does its own thing. Mm-hmm. It goes, follow the normal migration route? No, yeah. I'm going to go east.
11: Yeah.
10: Yeah.
11: It probably doesn't end well for those poor hummingbirds.
10: Yeah, like rebels in general, I think. Also for today, be late for something day. No problem. I do that all the time. St. Teresa Sanctification Day, Tailgating Day, Shrink Day, and Act Dumb Day.
11: Shrink Day.
10: So seem
11: like
10: very
11: psychiatrist
10: familiar.
11: Day or shrink something?
10: Yeah. We'll finish out these. That's a good question, actually. We'll finish out these national days of when we come back. We'll also move into our favorite plants right now. And later on, we'll get into what we have gotten behind on in the garden, tasks we need to do, and a lot of other things. Stay tuned. We'll be back shortly.

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0: And welcome back.
1: Mark, we were just looking at National Shrink Day. Actually, that was last Saturday. But anyway, you found out an interesting little fact.
2: Oh, yeah. I'm sorry. It was last Saturday. Yeah.
1: I messed it up.
2: Well, it is. It honors mental health professionals, psychiatrists, psychologists, therapists, and counselors. And it coincides with the birth date of Bob Newhart, one of my favorite people.
1: Oh, my God.
2: And, you know, he was a psychologist or psychiatrist on the first Newhart show.
1: Yeah. Right.
2: So
1: two amazing shows. I saw not too long ago a YouTube video of him. I think he was with Dean Martin on when Dean Martin had a show.
2: Yep.
1: And, you know, this is off the cuff. You know, and he's the same dry humor.
2: Right.
1: And just hilarious. The audience was going out of their minds. You know, it was just so funny. So, yeah. Is he still alive?
2: No, he died in 24.
1: Did he? Okay. Yeah. Great, great, great comedian.
2: Mm-hmm.
1: Yeah. Everybody should check him out.
2: That's right.
1: I imagine if you're younger than 50, you might not know about Bob Newhart. It's worth checking him out. Yeah. Sunday, September 13th, Bald is Beautiful Day, Positive Thinking Day, Uncle Sam Day, and Peanut Day. Peanuts are really an important crop around the world, aren't they?
2: They are incredibly important.
1: Great source of protein and easy, cheap food.
2: I know that very important to the Southeast agriculture scene.
1: Yeah. And that's part of the pea family, right? The legumes.
2: It is. It is.
1: Yeah.
2: But it doesn't, it's unique because when it blooms, it doesn't have its pods above ground.
1: Right.
2: So it blooms and then it sends these pegs down, they call them.
1: Okay.
2: And then from there, that's where the peanut forms.
1: Wow. You know, plants are so amazing.
2: It's crazy.
1: They're just different. Hug Your Hound Day, Day of the Programmer. I'm not like real keen about programmers anymore. This AI stuff is getting a little bit scary. Kids Take Over the Kitchen Day. Talk about scary, right? Monday, the 14th, Sober Day. Good idea. Cream-filled Donut Day. Maybe not a great idea, but boy, they're good.
2: You know, an eclair or a Long John. That's
1: often on my way home from this show on Saturday mornings. There's a bakery in Marymount called Golden Hands.
2: Yeah, they do a good job.
1: God. Yeah. Monday is also Live Creative Day. Parents Off Day. So grandparents on, I imagine. Eat a Hoagie Day and Virginia Day, celebrating the state of Virginia. Tuesday, Double Cheeseburger Day. Cheese Toast Day, Online Learning Day, Linguini Day, Neonatal Nurses Day, Creme de Menthe Day, Fat Felt Hat Day, and Voter Registration Day. Very important. Get registered and vote. Wednesday the 16th, National Play-Doh Day. What a great product that is. I was trying to buy a Christmas present for my granddaughter last December. And she's in that weird age, like, you know, like two, you know, almost, well, she just turned three, I guess. And I'm looking at these walls of toys and they're all like related to cartoons or shows. And I don't know any of them. And there was a wall, a whole shelf of Play-Doh. And it was like, give me one of those.

0: birthday, POW MIA Recognition Day, Tradesman Day. Tradesmen are, you know, just really so important.
1: Mm-hmm. Especially in my household. I'm not very, you know, resourceful when
0: it comes to
1: this.
0: I used to think I could, you know, it's a matter of time and patience. Mm-hmm. And I really would love to do like some crafts, like fix things around the house, make some furniture or whatever. But I can't find the time. And then when I do find the time, I'm rushing, which mm-hmm. is not the way to do those things. Mm-hmm. And of course, you know, impatient. I don't look up the videos. I just try to improvise. And that leads to all kinds of mistakes.
1: Yeah. And loss of digits and cuts and bruises.
0: Lots of digits. Let's talk about some of our favorite plants right now. Why don't you lead that off?
1: Okay, Scott. I have probably a few controversial ones, but we'll start with one. On Monday, of course, it was Labor Day. I was off, and I got to work in my garden down in the South 80 Community Garden all morning. It was beautiful, dry, cool and dry, and the morning glories. Mm. You know, open in the morning, and by noon or one, they've
0: lost their glory.
1: And they were just so beautiful. Mm-hmm. The blues and the purples and whites and spots. They're just gorgeous, but they're gorgeous in other places. Right. I don't want them in my garden just because the reseeding.
0: The reseeding is horrendous. Yeah. And it lasts. I mean, persists. So mm-hmm. I've had, you know, years where I ripped out all the morning glories before they ever got the seed. And next year, yet you see a bunch of them because the seeds last in the soil.
1: Yeah.
0: And even the third year, they just keep coming. Mm-hmm. So very prolific plants. Yeah. Part of the sweet potato family.
1: That's right.
0: Yeah.
1: Yep. Interesting group of plants. And I do still get them in my garden on the fences. And I try to keep them down, but mm-hmm. invariably, you know, some sneak up and set seed. And
0: yep. They get past you. They're slippery little devils.
1: They are.
0: Yeah. I'm going to start out with shrub dogwood. So I was up in Michigan, as we discussed mm-hmm. earlier, and saw a bunch of them. You know, and I don't really know this group that well, but I'm sure some Racemosa was up there, mm-hmm. and Drummondii, I think.
1: Okay.
0: And some others. And then I went to a little river that runs out of Crystal Lake, the Betsy River. Mm-hmm. And it's just a narrow thing that's swiftly moving, you know. And the banks were just covered with one of the red twigs. I don't know which it would have mm-hmm. been, but they were like growing out of the water, which I didn't know that plant could do. Any guesses on which species it would have been? Because Alba, Sericea, they're really hard to tell.
1: Off the top of my head.
0: Yeah.
1: Yeah.
0: I've been meaning to look that up because I think that would be pretty cool to know.
1: You know, Michigan, the shrubby dogwoods, I like traveling up in Michigan mm-hmm. because it's so different the way you have all these colonizing shrubs and grasses and small trees and the textures. And it's just really a different look up there, especially when you're kind of close to the lake.
0: We were on our drive back along M115. It was early morning and the sun was low on the horizon and clear blue skies, lots of sun. Mm-hmm. And, you know, there was this grass growing that just caught the light and it looked like snow. It was just so beautiful from one angle. And on the other angle, it was sort of a purple. And I was again, another planet I wanted to look up as, could that have been an Aerogrostis, was it purple lovegrass or?
1: Could have been. And there's also one called Tridens, maybe purple top.
0: Okay.
1: You see it right now in the highway mediums. It's a purpley stem and it's a tall, hairy
0: thing. This was a short little thing.
1: Yeah, it could have been an Aerogrostis.
0: Okay.
1: Or Agrostis.
0: Or Agrostis. Okay.
1: One of those. But I, you know, without seeing it.
0: What is your next favorite plant right now?
1: Oh, one that bugs some people, but the Rosa Sharon this time of year.
0: Oh, yeah. Another one that likes to reseed and mm-hmm. a seed persists forever and ever. The newer varieties are more sterile or completely sterile, which is solving that problem.
1: Yeah, yeah.
0: But just the toughest of plants.
1: They are.
0: I think it grow anywhere.
1: They are hard.
0: Hardly

0: kill it.
1: Yeah, and even seedlings are hard to pull out of the ground.
0: Really hard to pull out. Mm-hmm. Yeah, but those flowers are really, really beautiful, and it's
1: great time of year.
0: This time of year, right? Mm-hmm. So,
1: we have one up in Tip City. Out, it's in the garden. Been there a long time. I don't know which one it is, but I think it's Aphrodite, a pink one.
0: Okay.
1: And what I like about this better than a lot of Rosa Sharon's, mm-hmm. they're kind of this wispy foliage. Mm-hmm. This has strong growth. It looks, there's nothing wimpy about it.
0: Okay.
1: Nice dark green leaves and just a solid plant and this big clear pink flowers. It's just
0: sounds beautiful.
1: Gorgeous. Yeah.
0: Yeah. Well, we'll talk about some more favorite plants when we get back. You don't want to miss that. These are all good plants that you might be able to use in the garden. So stay with us.

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1: Welcome back. I am Scott Berline. You're listening to Let's Garden with Scott Berline. I'm here with Mark Wessel. And we're talking about our favorite plants right now. And to go back one, let's go back to that that Rosa Sharon, the one called Aphrodite. I think your mic is off somehow. There we go. Okay, we're on. You showed me a picture. First of all, before I we get back into the plant, I want to mention that I'm really going to make a concerted effort to get it. Facebook page and other social media up so we can share the pictures of the plants we're talking about and do more interaction with you and make everything a little bit better. But the picture you showed me was just astonishing.
2: It's a stunning,
1: I could hardly tell it was a Rosa Sharon.
2: Yeah.
1: It had such deep green, shiny foliage.
2: Right, right.
1: Big flowers.
2: And thick growth, you know.
1: Yeah,
2: it was a full plant. Yeah.
1: Mm-hmm.
2: Yeah.
1: And I asked you where that could be found, and it's out there.
2: It is.
1: Yeah.
2: It is.
1: Spring Hill, one of your companies.
2: Right. Spring Hill offers it. It's Rosa Sharon's are, you know, they do well for us. Spring Hill likes them. There's a lot of.
1: Yeah.
2: There's a lot of them. And
1: really easy growers for people.
2: And it looks like locally you can get them at Natorps.
1: There you go. So mm-hmm. they're out there. So if you want to look that one up, it is a beauty.
2: It is.
1: And worth tracking down. I wanted to go with Viburnum nudum, which is what's that common name? Is it
2: Nanny berry?
1: No. Anyway, Viburnum nudum out there, usually primarily with two cultivars. One is Winter Tur, mm-hmm. and the other is Brandywine. They're both very good. There's doing a little research. There was one called Pink Beauty, which I had not really heard of before,
2: mm-hmm.
1: but it, and I don't know if it's new or old. It doesn't look like it's super available, but it's supposedly the most profusely blooming variety.
2: Mm-hmm.
1: But anyway, what I like about this plant, this shrub, it's an easy grower. It's a viburnum, has a typical, what would you call, umbel-like flowers.
2: Yeah, umbel, that's good enough.
1: Yeah, sort of like a shrub dogwood type of mm-hmm. bloom, or any other viburnum for that matter.
2: Yeah.
1: And beautiful, shiny foliage.
2: Nice, clean, shiny foliage.
1: Yeah, all season long. And then the best part about it is the fruit set comes in, and it goes from green to pink to blue, and then a very dark blue.
2: Mm-hmm.
1: And over time, and it's sporadic, so you'll have some pink, some blue fruits going on at the same time. And at the end of it, the fall color comes in, which is a beautiful red.
2: It's a really nice fall color.
1: Yeah, great, great plant for the full season. And I don't know if this one deer will eat or not, but...
2: I don't know. What's the difference between the two varieties?
1: Well, between Winter Tur and Brandywine, one is a proven winter variety, and I'm not sure who put Winter Tur out there. Supposedly, Brandywine does not require another Viburnum nudum, just that fruit.
2: Okay.
1: And I think Winter Tur is somewhat like that, but maybe not as robustly.
2: Oh, I see.
1: So back in the day when Winter Tur came out, everybody wanted it. It was kind of a trending plant, and you know, the pictures of the fruit were phenomenal. And then everybody was like, I got it. I never got fruit.
2: Mm-hmm.
1: And then people started figuring out, okay, well, you need this another variety. And so others came out and mm-hmm. solved that problem. But great plant, 6 to 8 feet tall, great shrub for almost any part of the garden. Zone 5 to 6, it's a native, full sun to part shade.
2: Mm-hmm. Good. That's one. A good one.
1: Yeah, yeah, I really like it.
2: Yeah, and the berry color is just, you know, it's not
1: so
2: a
1: interesting.
2: Common...
1: And pretty showy. I mean, you yeah. can see it. From a fairly good distance. They're smaller fruits, but...
2: Now, how long do they persist in good color? Does frost knock it out of them, or...?
1: You know, I've had those fruits go dark purple, mm-hmm. and if the birds don't get to them, they will almost become sort of a raisin-like thing on the plant. But it's a long period of interest with those fruits. Mm-hmm. It starts now, or... A few weeks ago, actually,
2: and
1: goes well into October when that fall color comes in.
2: Yeah.
1: Yeah.
2: Wish I had more room for some of those.
1: Yeah. Room is always a problem for
2: mm-hmm.
1: gardeners.
2: Mm-hmm.
1: Most of us anyway. So what's your next plant?
2: I'm going to the vegetable world. Eggplant. We talked about okra was one of my plants last time I was here because of its late summer performance and production. The same with eggplant. You know, it's a tropical plant, and it just really comes on in the heat of the summer. If you can get them past that early stage when the flea beetles want to devour them.
1: Right.
2: Yeah. Which I do by covering them with, you know, a lightweight insect, like Remay type fabric.
1: Yeah.
2: And they love that extra heat and humidity, but they're just, we're always struggling to get down to grow only what we need. With eggplant, we decided we'd like one Asian, the long skinny ones, and one regular
1: one. Okay. One, yeah.
2: And that's enough. Mm-hmm. But this year I'm trialing some for work.
1: Okay.
2: And we just have eggplant coming out our ears right now. Mm. And
1: there's really no way to preserve it, right? I mean,
2: you can. I think last year we roasted some and then froze chunks of it.
1: Okay. You roasted it. So it firms it up and then you froze it.
2: It kind of gets goopy like eggplant does. And we froze these blobs and then. And you can, they say you can, but it doesn't seem conducive to it.
1: All right. Well, we have more plants. We'll continue with that after the break. We do want your calls today. We have lots of time for calls. So,
2: and I do have a little more to say about eggplant, too.
1: Okay, we'll come back with more on eggplant. But give us a call today, 800-823-8255. Call us with your favorite plants right now if you'd like. We sure do want to hear that. I'm Scott Berline. This is Let's Garden with Scott Berline. We'll be back in just a few minutes.

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4: Aboard the USS George Washington.
5: As the USS George Washington is operating, it is protected by a variety of guided missile destroyers. Things are changing very rapidly. Iran has ramped up attacks on U.S. warships, and that is the reason that these sailors and pilots continue to fly these critical missions in the area of operation. There is one other, George W. Bush, H.W. Bush aircraft carrier, and again, a variety of destroyers.
6: As the United States is looking to project power against the Iranian regime, they continue daily nighttime operations to ensure that the pilots and sailors are ready for any sort of incoming threat. We know Iran tried to target this vessel.
4: And President Trump's not expressing a timeline for the end of the war between Russia and Ukraine, though.
7: Eight people were killed. Dozens of others were injured across cities in Ukraine after those Russian strikes. Meanwhile, over in Russia, Ukrainian forces targeted two chemical industrial facilities. President Zelensky was in Canada meeting with Ukrainian military pilots. He also met with Prime Minister Mark Carney, pressing allies, of course, for more support. Carney said one third of all the drones they manufacture will go to support Ukraine's defense. Meanwhile, Russian President Vladimir Putin, he's in India alongside other leaders from 11 BRICS nations. That includes China, Brazil, South Africa, just to name a few. Putin said that if European governments send troops to Ukraine, it will mean, quote, a war with Russia.
4: That is Fox's Stephanie Bennett reporting from London. 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

0: And welcome back. You're listening to Let's Garden with Scott Berline. I'm here with Mark Wessel, Chief Horticulturist with Gardens Alive, which owns Spring Hill Nurseries, Bricks, Gurney's, K. Van Borgendane, Gardener Supply, and is also the owner of the wholesale company, Isley. Really, quite an impressive array of catalogs. I wanted to ask you, is it too late to get your bulb order in?
1: No.
0: You can still do that.
1: Oh, yeah. Yeah.
0: All right. Is still it too early to start putting in orders for seeds? Vegetable seeds.
1: No. You can do that now, too.
0: Yeah. Okay.
1: Yeah. So, I mean, in general, with cataloging companies, the new catalogs might not be out for,
0: they're not out,
1: but.
0: But you can get online and order from last year's.
1: You can.
0: Yeah.
1: Seed companies are always willing to take your money any time of the year.
0: Any time of the year.
1: And send you seeds.
0: Why not? And put it in the bank, earn interest on it. And you know you've locked in what you want for next year.
1: Right.
0: Yeah. 800-823-8255. We do want your calls today. Call us with your favorite plants. We've got a pretty open schedule. So we would love to hear from you and answer any questions you might have or listen to any comments you might have.
1: Yeah. Yeah, I hope somebody calls, Scott.
0: Yeah, me too. But it's just lonely with just you here.
1: Yeah. We get tired of each other. Yeah,
0: really? Yeah.
1: So back to eggplants.
0: Back to eggplants. Yes.
1: So, you know, basically most of the modern varieties, they taste the same. There's not a lot of variation in the general eggplant.
0: And generally speaking, there's not a whole lot of flavor.
1: It's just kind of what you do with them. The long, skinny ones serve, we like to grill those. And the bigger ones I use for, like I mentioned last time, eggplant parmesan and baba ganoush.
0: I love that kind of stuff.
1: But we only need two plants. And when I was at the New York Vegetable Trials a few weeks ago, there was a eggplant there. There used to be an old variety like this, but I forget the name of it. The old variety was like Hansel and Gretel. It's a white eggplant. It's a white eggplant and it ripens in a cluster. So you'll have like five of these little skinny.
0: Yes. Long, I saw a pic, you put a picture up, I think, on your Facebook, but
1: a gorgeous thing. It'd be fun to grow, but I don't need that, you know, because it tastes like an eggplant and I only need two eggplants and maybe someday, I don't know.
0: It's funny. I guess not this most recent Hort magazine, issue, but the summer version, I had my Deep Roots column on the mathematics of tomatoes. You know, it's like how many you need, how many you want, how many you wind up with. I'm talking plants. And then the great number of tomatoes you get and whether it works out or not for all the time and money you put into it. But I think, well, there's no question about it. For fresh summer tomatoes, yeah, it's worth it. And, you know, eggplants, I guess the same way. It's just, you know, you're going to have too many. Almost inevitable.
1: Right.
0: Because nobody can just plant one eggplant, I don't think. Right?
1: No.
0: You can't get a plant.
1: Maybe a sensible person would.
0: Well, Mark, guess what?
1: What's that?
0: We have a caller.
1: Wow.
0: Dave in Woodlawn. Dave, what can we do for you this morning?
2: How are you guys doing?
0: I'm good. How about you?
2: Good. You sounded so lonely. I thought I'd call.
0: Thank you so much, Dave.
2: Yeah. It's such a good program, and I listen to you guys every week. So, hey, just a couple dumb questions. Last year, I went to one of the local nurseries, and I bought, I think it was, 1,000 pounds of topsoil and 500 pounds of compost. I had hardly anything come up in that soil.
0: Mm.
2: And I'm thinking just to do something for the last month or two, just planting some beets and turnips and radishes.
0: Yeah.
2: I'm almost thinking of buying Miracle-Gro or something, but that seems like overkill for...
0: I think you're right on that one.
2: Yeah.
0: How did you till this into your existing soil, or is it on top, or how did you use it?
2: I mixed it together and put it on top.
1: And is this like in a vegetable garden, or what? Where did you put this?
2: It's on my very lousy clay soil lawn that I scraped all the grass off of.
1: Oh, I see.
2: I mean, I turned the dirt over and stuff, but apparently not enough or not the right way.
0: sometimes you can't have such a thing as too much organic matter, and maybe that might be the issue here. I think you'd have better luck.
2: It looked like sand, though. Even after I mixed it, it looked like sand.
0: Oh, interesting.
1: Well, you know, some mixes. Well, first of all, you said it, nothing grew. Did you plant something in it and it didn't grow?
2: Well, I shouldn't say nothing, but I put a whole bunch of bell pepper seeds in and different kinds of lettuces and stuff. And the lettuce came, different lettuces and, you know, spinach, things like that. But they've just been piddly.
1: Yeah. Mm-hmm. Yeah. Well, I have seen where mixes, I think it's probably inexpensive input, they'll put sand in them.
0: Yeah.
1: And which isn't all bad right. If you have the organic
2: matter. Well, this is a nursery you'd know the name of, but I don't want to name it.
1: I
0: kind of feel like if you would till it into, do a better job of tilling it into your clay, because clay has a lot of nutrients to it. Yeah. It just needs that organic matter to kind of form larger particles in the soil to make it breathe better and receive water better and hold nutrients a little bit better. Mm-hmm. I think
2: I didn't go deep enough.
0: How deep on top was this layer of mix?
2: It was a 3 by 3 foot by 19.5 foot. Okay. And so it was, I don't know, 3/4 of a ton.
0: How many inches? How many inches above grade were you, you know, did you put of this soil mix? So like 2 or 3 or 5?
2: Well, I don't know how much that would spread out to. Probably not 2.
0: Okay.
1: Yeah.
2: And I just figured with the rain, plus it was last season, so it's had.
0: There's so many, you know, weirdness, much weirdness with this last season. I think I would personally just till one more time, try to get it mixed in with your soil as deep as you can get it. And then,
1: I'd do a light fertilization, just light on the nitrogen. If you're going to sow turnips and radishes and all that,
0: it wouldn't hurt.
1: No, not at all. And at least, you know, that would give them a boost. Beets, you'll get some good greens. It might be getting a little late for those guys.
0: Yeah. Sometimes I feel
2: The lettuce is up, but even after all these months, the lettuce isn't 4 inches tall, maybe.
0: Ooh. Okay.
1: Yeah. And
2: my wife's already told me it's going to flowers, so I feel like I'm
1: Well, it's, you know, lettuce.
2: No, I mean, she's going to change it to flowers next year.
1: Oh, I see. Okay. Yeah. You can always throw more lettuce seed in as well.
0: Yeah. You know, and I think the second crop of these cool season plants will give you a little bit more indicator of, you know, if there's really a problem or not. They might take off. And sometimes I feel like when you start a new bed, especially when you add a lot, it needs a little time to settle. You know, I don't know if there's any science to that, but it's just my experience and my intuition.
1: Yeah, you know, and if you get a good crop of turnips, there's no better way to impress your wife than a good mess of turnips. So another year.
2: I watch the Beverly Hillbillies all day long. She's tired of that. You know? They cycle through all 9 seasons.
1: Wow. That's pretty impressive. Well, I do love Granny. She's a great character.
0: Yeah.
2: Yeah. So you think I should redo the tilling even before they do the turnips, it sounds like.
0: That's my personal impression. Yeah. It wouldn't hurt at all. And, you know, I'd be curious if to hear back from you later this season, see if the turnips and the radishes did better. And then again next year, maybe, just to see how that turns out. But I think you had the right idea. I mean, adding that stuff is good. It's just, it's kind of a curiosity that.
1: You never know what the soil was composed of that was put in there. And not to badmouth anybody.
2: Oh, it was a lawn. It was a crappy lawn with a lot of clay.
1: Yeah, okay. Right, right. Well, good luck.
0: Yeah.
2: Thanks.
0: Dave, we sure appreciate it.
2: These Saturday boys give me a lot of work, I'll tell you that.
0: Well, you know, work, it keeps you honest. You know, it's good for the soul, right?
2: Yeah.
0: That was convincing.
2: Well, thank you, gentlemen.
0: thank you, Dave. Really appreciate your call. That's kind of curious. You know, I'm a big fan of mixing, you know, the profile when you get it, so you don't have that wet perched water table and all the issues with one thing type of soil on top of the other. And I'm a big fan of our clay. People don't understand that. But I'd rather start with clay than with sand.
1: Right, right.
0: You know?
1: Now, when you get to that subsoil clay,
0: that's a different story.
1: You know, that you can make bricks with. That's a little harder.
0: Have you ever made a brick?
1: Yeah.
0: Have you really?
1: Right. Yes, yeah. I have. Yeah.
0: It seems like an interesting process to me.
1: Mm-hmm.
0: So I've got more favorite plants right now.
1: Great.
0: Yeah. I want to mention some grasses in kind of a lumpy thing. I'll tell you what, we'll get to that in a few minutes right after the break. So stay with us. We have lots of good things to talk about, some more favorite plants and different topics. We'll be back in just a couple minutes.

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7: And we're talking favorite plants right now. And I started out right before the break talking about grasses. I mean, grasses are really coming into their own this time of year, you know, with the flower heads starting. And, you know, they've reached full size and they catch the light so well. They move in the garden so well. Just, you know, there was a time about 10, 15 years ago where they were trending big. And now I don't see them as much. And I think every garden is a little bit better when you add some grasses.
8: Properly placed grass.
7: Properly placed. Very important point.
8: Some of those big grasses are big boys and
7: back of the border, you know, and maybe, you know, look for some that fit your garden better. I mean, some of the panicums, for instance, you know, in a smaller garden, they just eat up space and kind of dominate. Mm-hmm. But there's shorter varieties of that now, panicum or switchgrass. Mm-hmm. And there are lots of other grasses that are smaller. One of my favorites is so common. It may be the most common plant out there.
8: Wow.
7: Carl Forster.
8: Yeah.
7: Calum agrestis. You know, and it's common because it's so darn good.
8: Yeah.
7: It just all season long, it starts out nice in the spring. It has beautiful flowers early. And then these seed heads that are really nice now, they kind of go through different stages where they're more open and then they're closed more. And
8: great in a mass planting.
7: Especially in a mass.
8: That's where it excels.
7: I agree 100%. A group of five. Is about where I would start.
8: Mm-hmm.
7: Three is okay if that's all you've got room for or can afford. But if you can, and they're easy to divide too. So you get a couple, and then divide the next year and the next, and suddenly you have a nice big mass.
8: Yeah. I haven't been there in several years, but I think it's the Freedom Park down on the river.
7: I was going to mention that. Yeah.
8: Oh, yeah.
7: Well,
8: it's nice planting.
7: It's a garden in Cincinnati that, sort of has displays of the different continents of the world, I guess, except, you know, Antarctica. But for Africa, of course, it's very hard to kind of recreate Africa in, you know, Southwest Ohio. So they went with absolutely a mass, hundreds of Carl Forsters. And it is such a good look. It is beautiful. It looks like a field of grain sometimes even.
8: Yeah. And the industry has offered, you know, substitutes or other alternatives, I should say, but nothing quite matches
7: Carl Forster.
8: All the good qualities it
7: right.
8: has.
7: Another grass I really like is Sorghastrum Newton's Indian grass. I think the one that's out there most is Sioux Blue, and that's a nice upright one, sort of like Carl Forster again, taller and with just very delicate and beautifully colored seed heads as they, as they mature.
8: I like the blue foliage grasses.
7: Yeah.
8: A lot of them are cool weather grasses.
7: Exactly.
8: But what you're talking about is a warm weather.
7: So in addition to the movement, you know, the texture, the seed heads, you get color too, which is really nice. And I got to mention Heconocloa macra too. Great grass that does well in shade.
8: Excellent.
7: Yeah. There's a number of cultivars out. Choose the one you like best, the all gold or the variegated or various types. But if you could track it down, the straight species, the green version, is a fine plant all
8: it
7: on
8: is.
7: Its own.
8: Yeah.
7: Yeah, it's not out there much because the cultivars are so popular. But boy, it's really, really good. I'm also going to mention Salvia pratensis. I think it's meadow sage. Later on, I hope I have a minute to talk about an article I read from Dan Hinckley recently, but I went out to his garden, Wincliffe, a couple years ago, I guess. And
8: 2022.
7: Was it that long ago?
8: Mm-hmm.
7: Gosh. Anyway, you know, looking out at his garden in backlit, it's on Puget Sound. Beautiful, beautiful place. And Salvia pratensis was just sort of scattered around in the garden and that deep, intense sky blue flower was so showy and the hummingbirds, everything were attracted to it so much. It was quite a sight.
8: Yeah. It's used very effectively there at Heronswood or at Wincliffe.
7: At Wincliffe. So your turn.
8: My last one, it's the single dahlias. I don't know how.
7: Speaking of Dan Hinckley, He had a bunch of dahlias he was breeding out there in his garden, too.
8: Our breeder, Peter Pederis, is breeding dahlias more in that line, the single, long-blooming, but larger bedding plant.
7: Sort of like the Mystic series.
8: Mystic, even bigger, the Beeline series. And the butterflies just love those things. The nectar is easily accessible. Those disc flowers are right there, and they must be dripping with nectar because
7: when you have a beautiful butterfly on a beautiful flower like that, it's photo time. It's Kodak moment time.
8: And they, from midsummer until frost, they just keep on blooming.
7: Yeah. The zoo mystic illusion has got to be our top all time.
8: I know you guys like that.
7: We do like it.
8: You guys like that.
7: And dahlias aren't always the easiest thing to grow in our region, but that series does really well.
8: Yeah.
7: And I think singles in general probably do a little bit better.
8: And now dahlias are the big dahlias that a lot of people grow. They love this weather when it cools down.
7: Yeah.
8: It's a great time of year.
7: And I think that's why we struggle with them. Sometimes it's hot and humid. Mm-hmm. But if you wait them out, they'll come back when it gets cooler.
8: I love them.
7: You're listening to Let's Garden with Scott Berline. We're going to go to break, but I want to tease some things before we go. We've got some great stuff coming up. We're going to talk about stumperies. We're going to talk about things we should have done last week. We're going to talk about a tree I had to get removed. So stay tuned with us. Our number is 800-823-8255. Call us.

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3: 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I feel like a
13: woman. And we do want your calls today, 800-823-8255. We have open spaces. We have a lot of time still, and not much material. So we're leaving room for your calls. So if we can do anything to answer questions, if you want to make comments, give us a shout. Again, that number, 800-823-8255. And did you run out of favorite plants right now? You have one more?
16: I'm finished.
13: You're done?
16: Yeah.
13: You're done?
16: Yeah.
13: I want to mention just a couple more. Real quickly, goldenrods and asters are starting to come in really nice.
16: Yeah, we're just on the cusp of aster
13: right on
16: season.
13: The edge of it.
16: You know, and I'm an aster guy.
13: You are an aster guy. You did a deep dive on asters, and that was a lot of research, I know.
16: It's ongoing.
13: It is continuing. Okay.
16: Yeah, yeah.
13: Very good. Mm-hmm. Very good. And, you know, where would the fall garden be without asters and goldenrods?
16: Yeah.
13: Just got to have them. For really good information on, I think both of them, go to the Mount Cuba Center website for their plant trialing. And they've just put out a report on goldenrods last winter, I believe. And I think there's one out there from longer ago for asters. And those are super helpful, giving you really a good idea of how the plant grows and what will it grow well for you.
16: Yeah. Chicago Botanic Garden did a good
13: trial
16: too. It's been quite a while, but still good information.
13: And there hasn't been that much action on asters or goldenrods as far as new entries that the older reports don't have validity.
16: Or if you want even better information, you could fly me out to give a talk to your garden club.
13: What would that cost people? Thousands and thousands of dollars?
16: It just depends on the situation.
13: It's a
16: sliding scale.
13: Yeah, whether how much you want to go there or not, all those things. How busy you are. You are a busy man. You travel a lot just on your own for work.
16: Too much.
13: Yeah.
16: But I'm trying to cut back a bit, but I'll be on the road the next 2 weeks.
13: That's right. You said you just told me you won't be on again for quite a while, maybe October.
16: Into October, just because of other things as well.
13: Yeah, things that are more important apparently than this.
16: Yeah.
13: Mark.
16: Yeah, I do.
13: Friend. I'm just going to go round this out by finishing, two plants actually. Solanum quitoense, which apparently is called Lulo or Naringilla. Common names.
16: You might be.
13: Am I mixing things up?
16: No, that's just the pronunciation.
13: Oh, that's not uncommon. Yeah. I screw that up all the time.
16: But that's a cool plant.
13: It is a cool plant. It's a tomato family plant. And I didn't know this.
16: Eggplant.
13: It's an eggplant.
16: Oh, a solanum.
13: Okay.
16: Solanum.
13: Solanum. I didn't know you could eat the fruit. So it has this fuzzy, prickly orange fruit that ripens late.
16: Yeah.
13: And I collected seeds from them so I could grow it again. Mm-hmm. It's not an easy plant to find in the marketplace. I just read that it's tangy citrus flavors.
16: Yeah.
13: That sounds pretty good. I think the whole plant is spiny as can be.
16: Oh, there's some spiny members of that genus.
13: Yeah. The stems are spiny. The leaves are spiny. I think even the fruits are pretty spiny. Mm-hmm. So you want to wear gloves if you're working with it. But it's just so interesting. It's a bold texture.

0: plant those bulbs right away because it gets cold suddenly, and then you have frozen, and you're out there miserable. It's cold and wet. Just get them planted.
1: You can plant them right up until the ground's frozen.
0: Yeah, yeah.
1: But it's just
0: a nuisance.
1: It's so much more comfortable to do it now. And they can be dry. So if you have dry weather right now, you know, you can plant them and maybe just water them a little bit just to get things going. And but they're meant to be dry when they're dormant. Most of them.
0: Really be watered in once you plant
1: them. I think you should
0: water
1: them in.
0: Because they need to establish before the real cold weather.
1: But then, you know, our wet weather is coming in a month or two. A month and a half.
0: Mm-hmm.
1: So you just give them a life support watering.
0: Yeah.
1: Yeah.
0: Good.
1: They're so tough. I mean, bulbs are almost indestructible.
0: Especially daffodils.
1: Yeah.
0: Those things, just throw them on top of the ground. They pull themselves into the ground.
1: Yeah, I've seen where bulbs, tulips, you know, at the zoo, we have volunteers plant. Some of them really know what they're doing. Some don't. And a lot of times people will plant them way too shallow. I mean, basically tips out of the ground. And they don't mind. They just grow.
0: Yeah.
1: And look beautiful.
0: Right.
1: So, yeah. Bulbs. Mm-hmm. Get that bulb order in. Mark, what do you have?
0: Well, on your point about weeding, there's a little vegetable garden at work. I just kind of check in on it. I don't really do much out there. And the guy who takes care of it, my coworker, he got it pretty good and cleaned up. It got pretty weedy on him. He's, he's not a true gardener or anything. And
1: he's not a good person either, it sounds like.
0: And, and anyway, but he left these three amaranths. Which was going to be one of my plants of the week, not the weedy one. But anyway, he left these amaranths. And I'm like, man, get rid of those. If you need to get one weed out of here, because they produce like a bazillion seeds per plant.
1: Right, gazillion. That's what they're really known for.
0: They're really a tough plant.
1: Mm-hmm.
0: So, yeah. What do I have? Scott, well, yeah, you know how I come prepared for this.
1: So prepared.
0: Yeah. Well, so I wish I would have gotten my seedlings that I'm growing for fall crops out of the little plug trays last week and into the garden. Now, it's going to be a big rush this weekend to get them in before I'm on the road. And but it was so dry.
1: It's so dry and hot all summer.
0: Yeah.
1: Busy, of course, busy.
0: All kinds of
1: always
0: excuses.
1: Busy.
0: Yeah.
1: Yeah.
0: And
1: excuses.
0: Really, pull those winter weeds right now while they're little. Down in my vegetable garden, the Veronica, the kind of ground cover weedy Veronica, is already starting to grow, and that is quickly taking up areas. And once it gets big, it's hard to, because it roots in at every node. It's not an easy one to get rid of.
1: Yeah. I want to mention it's a good time to collect seeds. It's starting to become a really good time to collect seeds. So if you like to grow things from seed from your garden, now is a good time to do it. You could do probably cosmos. You could probably do
0: zinnias. Tithonia.
1: Yeah.
0: If the goldfinches haven't beat you to it.
1: Yeah. And of course, if you save tomato seeds, you could do that already. And number of other things. One of the things I feel like I learned plants the most from was growing things from seed. So, you know, I grew a bunch of seeds from trees, different tree seeds, and got things started. Pawpaws, I talked about earlier, viburnums, you know, it gives you free plants for your garden, first of all.
0: I have a few of your tree seedlings.
1: Oh, really?
0: Yeah.
1: I forgot I gave them to you. Yeah. What did I give you?
0: Well, the main one is that Korean sorbus.
1: I give you one of those. Sorbus onifolia.
0: Yeah.
1: Yeah. Korean mountain ash. That's it. Yeah.
0: Yeah. And that's doing quite well. Yeah.
1: Oh, it's you like need to show that to
0: 15,
1: me next time.
0: Tall.
1: Yeah, I love that plant. We have one at the zoo, which is really nice. It looks like it doesn't look like a sorbus at all. It's single.
0: No, and I think that, did they take it out of that genus? I don't know.
1: I wonder.
0: It
1: makes sense.
0: It doesn't look like the mountain
1: ash. It kind
0: of
1: looks like a crab apple with the fruit and the form and everything. Yeah. So
0: nice fall color.
1: Yeah, very nice fall color. Mm-hmm. So collect seeds. Overseed your lawn now. Right?
0: Yeah, lawn. And fertilize, right?
1: I think.
0: I remember Ron Wilson always talking about two fertilizations of nitrogen in the fall.
1: Yeah, I would think that

0: if you're planting seed now, you would want to do like a starter formula. Mm-hmm. I always think a little bit later in the fall, like for the true fertilization. But mm-hmm. turf is not my strong point. I am going to get a turf specialist in here, and we'll have a show dedicated to a lot of turf questions. That's an important topic. It is an important topic.
1: I don't aspire. I mean, I only do what Ron used to talk about, these two fertilizations, and I think the last one's like around Thanksgiving, and it has improved the weeds in my lawn.
0: Well, Mark, when we come back, let's talk about the gardening trends that you had talked about earlier. Okay. So we'll do that. Some pretty interesting things in there. Again, give us calls. We got time. We will gladly talk to you about your questions, answer your questions about any insights, anything you've got to share with everybody else. So stay tuned. We'll be back in just a couple minutes.

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8: Next. Hey, Alfie, what can I get for you?
9: Hey, Nora, just a nice latte, please. 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
8: 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Mainly working here. You?
9: Me? Well, I was battling gods in the afterlife realm, and after lunch, I fought mercenaries. 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
8: Wait, what? 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
1: Scott Berline. You're listening to Let's Go with Scott Berline, and Mark Wessel is here with me. And we teased going into some garden trends that are going on. But before we do that, I just thought of something along the lines of things we should have done last week. But for me, in this case, it was things I should have done years ago. Years ago. And so when this derecho moved through here in July, I guess, or no, it was August. It was in August. Anyway, it busted up an Acer Miyabe State Street that I've got, a State Street maple. Mm-hmm. And luckily it didn't fall, but it was a tree that I planted in 2006. We got that freeze that winter, and it burned it back to a couple of feet tall. And then five sprouts came out instead of a single leader. So being an ISA certified arborist, I should have known. I didn't know. I didn't act on trimming back to one central leader, cutting the other four out. So over time, what happened is the tree grew, obviously. It got big and spreading because it's got 5 leaders. And also where those leaders all kind of came apart, where they came from, a cup formed where water would sit. Mm. And that caused rot. I knew the rot was there. Did I act on it? No, I was busy. And so years went by, the tree got big, a derecho came through and cracked that tree in 5 pieces. Luckily, it didn't fall on the house. It could have, but
2: how tall was it
1: stayed upright. Oh, I'd bet it was 40 feet tall.
2: Oh, my goodness.
1: Easy. And yeah, it's a fast growing tree. Mm-hmm. Anyway, I cut off what I could with a chainsaw and a stick, you know, just to get some weight off those branches that were aimed at the house. And I called John Butcher, who's on the show quite a bit. Mm-hmm, mm-hmm. And his crew came out. Madison Tree Service came out last Friday and removed it. But, you know, that's something I should have taken care of all those years. This is like 20 years worth of knowing things were wrong and not doing anything. And it cost me a pretty penny to have it removed.
2: Yeah.
1: And it could have fallen on my house and hurt it. You know, damaged.
2: Sounds like you got really lucky on that.
1: I got very lucky. And you know what I did when I knew there would be a lag time before they could get out because there was storm damage all across the city, mm-hmm. is I got some of those big 5,000 pound rated nylon ratchet straps, mm-hmm. 5 of them or 4 of them, and literally ratcheted that tree together.
2: Oh.
1: And believe it or not, it actually, the biggest crack was as wide as my fist. Mm-hmm. It actually tightened that up and held it for a week and a half or 2 weeks or something.
2: Uh-huh.
1: Anyway, that's a fun story. And it's all related in a garden rant I just posted this morning, gardenrant.com. So you can see the full story there, all the details, the self-loathing that was a result of that.
2: Wow, you're multitasking this morning. I had no idea you were posting articles.
1: Very much so. So we have Carol on the line, but we're going to wait until after the break to talk to her. But what's the first trend that?
2: I Googled gardening trends on social media, and I got this whole AI thing. And it turns out some of them, it wasn't even up to date, so I don't know what the deal was. Mm-hmm. But and I've seen this in my Facebook feed. I don't know about you. I'm only on Facebook. I have Instagram.
1: I do the same.
2: I don't look at it. I'm not opposed to it. I just don't need something else to look at.
1: It's just, you're busy.
2: But Monty Don, retiring from Gardener's World, has just created such an uproar. First of all, everybody loved him. He was a great host.
1: Yeah.
2: This is a English gardening show.
1: I have never watched it. Is it what, Netflix or something? Apple?
2: That's a YouTube.
1: And, oh, it's YouTube.
2: You know, or something like that. Yeah, I've watched a few. I don't know a whole lot about it, but I, you know, his feed comes to my thing, and he's a good host.
1: My friend Marianne Wilburn, who I wrote with, she's been on the show. I think she's just madly in love with Monty Don.
2: Yeah, a lot of people are.
1: Yeah.
2: He's just an easygoing guy. He's a good host.
1: But, yeah.
2: You know, you get all these. A lot of people are just going to miss him, and then people just rag on him or who the new host is going to be. You know, probably like they're like, oh, this Scott Berline.
1: Yeah.
2: You
1: know? People on social media, the anonymity, I think, is part of the problem. But yeah, it's like whatever. I guess they just want attention. They just need to vent, Yeah. Maybe.
2: Yeah.
1: But it just seems like people, like if I am in a room of people at a party, I'll express my opinion most times, but I'll do so in a nice way. You know, I don't want to get beat up or yelled at or something. Yeah. On Facebook or some of these things, you know, you just, I don't know, say what you feel, and it, or even worse, I think sometimes they're just trolling people, which is the worst thing in the world. It's like you got no life if you're trolling people.
2: And then there's there's your friends that you never see this out of them in person.
1: Right.
2: And then they just shock you with this caustic stuff online.
1: Terrible stuff. So, enough of that already. But, Carol, we'll take your call when we get back. You're listening to Let's Garden with Scott Berline. I'm here with Mark Wessel. You can check us out on podcasts and live stream as well, and 52 stations around the country. Stay tuned. We'll be right back.

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0: Starring Steve Sciarrippa, Ray Abruzzo, and me, Michael Imperioli.
1: How far are you prepared to go?
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